Monica Herzig, your song, the yes, that's the old Elton John tune. And the album is on is Transparent. Also, before that, we heard from Glenn Macos, Aerosick, from the album of the same name. And we started out the set with Fieldwork, The Night Before, from the album Thereupon. All right. 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Right. So let's move on to the artist Flea, I believe is the bassist from Red Hot Chili Peppers. The album is called Honora, and the tune we're going to hear is Frailed.

That was Ben Markley, Snow Range Blues, from the album Tell the Truth. And we started out with Flea doing Frailed from the album Honora. Alrighty, what do we got now? I got a couple of things to tell you, I think. Yeah. 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An outdoor art market takes place in the alley on Saturday, with food from local vendors. The weekend also features performances from Shannon Shaw of Shannon and the Clams, with others at the Blockhouse and the Back Door. 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All right, let's do the get into the final set here. As we got some from the Freedom Art Quartet here. The album is called First Dance, and the tune we're going to hear is called Chattermouth.

was the Mesthetics, Serpent Tongue from Slight Return. The release is called Deface the Currency, and it involved James Brandon Lewis, so you figured it was going to be a little wild. Well, let's try to mellow it out for the last go-around and get out of here, because the hour is ending. Let's try some Mary Halverson. This is an album called the album is called About Ghosts, but the tune is Carved From. I'll see you in a couple of weeks.

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They can imitate, but I teach, 'cause I'm a artist. I'm as clear.

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That's hip. And if the good people knew, they would say,

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WFHB 91.3 Radioland. How are ya? This is Electric Coconut. We got some more coming at you here. Thanks for tuning in. Tropical music takeover. We have some percussion too coming. And listen to the music and get down, people. It's a wonderful night. It's a low of 56, pretty clear. Light north northeast wind. It's gonna be real sunny with a high near 78 tomorrow, so prepare yourself. Get out in the sand, get out in the grass. We got some Manu de Bongo up next, Soul Makassar.

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Infrared Radiation Orchestra, a medley of the Stones' 2,000 Light Years from Home and the Byrds' 8 Miles High, with just a little bit of Third Stone from the Sun and Interstellar Overdrive thrown in, too. That one from, I'm not sure the year that I'm going to go with 2011, because their first album came out in 2009, and that's their second one, so I'm just going to take a wild guess, 2011. Hawkwind was in there, something I just recently acquired. It came out originally in 1977 and then re-released more recently for a record store day thing a few years back. It's called Hassan Isada. Okay, there you go. Came out as a single, like I said, Hawkwind. King Crimson started off that set with Discipline, the title track of that 1981 album. And I want to once again mention, if you'd like a little more information and actually make information that makes sense as opposed to what I'm talking about, you can get it by visiting the webpage hermitradio.com. Check out the blog, The Hermit Rambles, and scroll on down, look for show number 2629. That is this week's show.

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1: Probably the strangest track on the first Ultimate Spinach album is called, as you might have guessed, Funny Freak Parade. And like anything else on that album, it was written by Ian Bruce Douglas, who also provided lead vocals and some keyboards. From Finger Lakes Public Radio, you're stuck in the psychedelic era with the Hermit.

three tunes from the Fab Four, from their middle period Revolver album, Here, There, and Everywhere, Paul McCartney tune. John Lennon's Being for the Benefit of Mr. Kite from the Sgt. Pepper's Lonely Hearts Club Band album, and a George Harrison tune starting it off from Revolver, the tune Taxman. And you are stuck in the psychedelic era with the Hermit. Some of you catching a show on WFIT in Melbourne, Florida. 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

Turtles from 1966, one of their early hits, Can I Get to Know You Better? From the Chicago suburbs, the band was called Pride and Joy, but they were really the Delvettes. They just changed their name, thinking it might help them a little bit. If You're Ready came out as a B-side in early 1967. I think if they had gone with that as the A-side, it might have done better, because I've heard the A-side and it doesn't even compare. If You're Ready, good tune, though. Fairport Convention was in there. That was the original lineup of Fairport Convention before Sandy Denny joined. Their debut album from 1968 that did not come out in the U.S. till about 71 or so, doing the old tune Jack of Diamonds. And 10 years after, got that set underway, going to Try from the Stonehenge album. And You Are Stuck in the Psychedelic Era with the Hermit. Some of you catching the show on KKRN in Bella Vista, California. It's 88.5 FM, community radio for Round Mountain.

course, that was The Who from The Who sellout, the tune Tattoo. And the Modern Folk Quintet, usually just known as MFU, rather MFQ. Nighttime Girl came out as a single in 1966. And for the past 2 hours, you have been stuck in the psychedelic era. It's a production of Hermit Radio in association with Finger Lakes Public Radio. The show is recorded in real time at the studios of WHWS and WEOS at Hobart and William Smith College in Geneva, New York. Our producer is Stephen R. Webb. Our associate producer is Kelly Walker. Production funding for Stuck in the Psychedelic Era comes from the Tooth Fairy, with an occasional contribution from Santa Claus and the Easter Bunny. Hey, don't forget to check out the webpage, hermitradio.com. You can get a complete playlist and do other things there, too. Playlist is the blog, The Hermit Rambles. The show number is 2629. And I'll talk to you next week.

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0: satisfaction?
1: Satisfaction is the joy you get after struggle. Which means I'm going to do this hard thing, and it's going to get big payoff, and that payoff is going to be sweet. 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
2: And here comes this edition of It's All Happening, your oddly uplifting musical venture of and through this world we live in, where music is the antidote. 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Turning it on and getting things started with one of the early recordings from Dayton, Ohio's lab partners, let's keep the anticipatory vibes going with this from the Lost Souls release from Manchester, England's Doves.

Instagram, Twitter, Facebook, all that shit. But all they want is engagement. That's all they want. They don't care about quality of conversation. They don't care about anything. They want engagement. They want you on it as much as possible. They want you tweeting as much as possible. So what kind of world do they want? Do they want a copacetic, cool world where we're all getting along and we're polite? No, no, they want the world on f***ing fire. If Trump, the moment Trump leaves, we tweet less. No one is, like, we've never tweeted more than when the world was on the brink of f***ing destruction. And there's things to fight about and there's things to argue about. Twitter wants conflict.

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0: Rumination. Meaning, a deep or considered thought about something, or the action or process of thinking deeply about something. Also, the action of a cow chewing on cuds.

So the system works beautifully. Like on the one hand, the way of this culture goes, it stresses people to the max. People are just very, very stressed. This is recognized by everybody. The more stressed people are, the more they want soothing. So they want soothing with, you know, by diverting their attention to sports. The average person can tell you a lot more about the quarterbacking strategy of the New England Patriots than they could tell you about the war in Afghanistan, where hundreds of thousands of people died.

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Keep it tuned here, as there is more.

Scientists say we can still avoid a 2-degree rise if we limit our carbon emissions to no more than 2.9 trillion tonnes. We've already used 1.9 trillion tonnes. We have 1 trillion left to use between now and forever.

saddens me that, you know, many school budgets, the first thing that they cut is the music program. You know, when it's proven that kids learn more, get into less trouble, get into fewer gangs, you know, stay in school longer if there's music in the schools.

One definition I like of the Anthropocene to describe this current period in time is that it's a time where nature moves faster than culture, right? Human culture used to outpace geological time because it was moving so fast. And now we're in this age of consequence.

if people don't vote because they're not motivated to vote, because the whole thing switches them off, the spin doctors, the focus groups, all the marketing rubbish that goes into modern political argument, if they don't vote, it destroys the legitimacy of the government that is elected, and then people become cynical, and that is the moment at which the hard right picks up. Because my recollection of Germany in the 1930s is very, very clear. When the German people had mass unemployment, they were pessimistic, they were hopeless, they were depressed. Then they went for the man who had a scapegoat. It's the Jews, it's the communists, it's the trade unionists. And that is the danger. Democracy requires a well-informed and understanding people with clear ideas which they wish to see represented. And now we're being managed and not represented.

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1: We're constantly told by billionaire-owned corporate media outlets that we simply have to have faith in the invisible hand, and the almighty free market will lift people out of poverty, that things are getting better in the world over time, and we simply have to wait. Poverty will go away. Hunger will go away. Homelessness will go away. But if we look with our own eyes, we can see clearly around us that economic problems are getting worse everywhere, that inequality is getting worse. Study after study shows that poverty is actually getting worse around the world, not better.

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1: 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Gotta love that term, content. That's in corporate speak, which is what all of this is, isn't it? 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Welcome to the world of content. But anyway, hope you're enjoying this content. And, but you can also contact us directly by email at radio@bigbeef.com. 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
3: It's all happening.
4: Who understands that narrative control is power? Empire managers, plutocrats, propagandists, smearmeisters, manipulators, cult leaders, bullies. Who does not understand that narrative control is power? Pretty much everyone else. This is the source of most problems.
5: The biggest story in the world today, political story, is the fact the corporate form, the economic instrument of corporations, has eaten the state that created it. And this has been a battle that's been waged over 400, or more than 400 years from the first joint stock company, which they say was created in the middle of the 16th century in London. But there's been this battle waged.
6: Ain't nobody got time for that.
7: The fight really has just begun.

It's ideological madness. Shaw said it somewhere. You remember the British chaplain who wanted St. Joan to the stake? To the stake. And when he goes out and sees what he's asked, he comes back and said, "I didn't know that's what I wanted. We blind ourselves with words."

0: 500 years ago, astronomers following Ptolemy's model of the universe, were tearing their hair out trying to make sense of all their calculations of the sun, moon, and stars moving around above us in the night sky. It was only when Copernicus pointed out that we are not the center of the universe, the sun does not revolve around the Earth, but rather the other way around, that all their convoluted calculations fell magically into place. Today, something eerily similar is happening in the science of economics. How could we have missed this simple truth? The human money economy is a subset of the Earth's larger bioeconomy, not the other way around. This shift in perspective changes everything. It invites us to see the world with new eyes.
1: America is a nation that can be defined in a single word. I was going to put him...
2: And then another thing happened, which is that Hitler's chief of intelligence, Reinhard Gehlen, the man who had run the entire Nazi intelligence system throughout occupied Europe for 5 years, was hired by the CIA to run American intelligence from then on. I don't know what you think, but what I think is that when Reinhard Gehlen was hired as head of American intelligence from straight out of Berlin, straight out of the occupation of Byelorussia and Ukraine and Latvia, I think something very bad entered the American system. And no one's really ever been able to face up to or ask about since. It's something really bad that we still haven't combed out or even confronted.
3: One would expect that these controversial results would again stir up public interest.
4: Is the well-being of our society the sum of our individual goods, or is there a common good that must be addressed? Our answer

0: our work is probably mostly to just let attachment to any outdated mental patterns fall away, because it is mental attachments to outdated ideas of value, success, destiny, what life is about, very human-centric created ideas that are rooted in fear and greed, that we're gifted with coming into a journey of releasing so that we can come in to these new incredible embodiments of interconnected life, interconnected being. And it's gonna be a wild ride, and we are in it now.
1: World's on the point of burning up, and we're tangled in red tape.
2: I don't know what to say, though.
3: Industrial workers of the world, work, good wages, and respect. That's what they wanted for the workers. To be people, not nobody.

0: 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We've been traversing all over the music sphere, including with that last selection from the Peter Buck-produced Eyelids with the Snowfire Band from their excellent A Colossal Waste of Light release, as well as Emmylou Harris from her Red Dirt Girl album from some time ago. 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It's All Happening is a proud participant in the Cultural Liberation Front, which aims to further the forces of enlightenment of cool against the forces of evil uncool. 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Catch you next week. And never forget that
1: it's all happening.

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0: Weißt du, was auch in der Lexikon ist? Ich muss halt lustig, weil diese Theorie so in mehreren Studien nur weil 1930 die Wissenschaft entstanden ist. Das war in der Sehnen und in der Hader und der Körper von 200 Jahren. Das ist schon wieder.
3: 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My name is Patrick. 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This is Framework Edition number 980, our latest regular edition. We are coming up on our annual summer break. Few more shows, one more edition of Framework Afield next week, and then edition number 982 the week following that, and then we'll be off for the month of August. Back with you with new shows partway through September. In this edition, we are listening to sounds by Artificial Memory Trace, Marla Hladi with Christoph Migon, Anya Lockwood, and Thomas Tilley. As well as sounds from the Apéry sound maps from Germany, Italy, France, and a framework introduction also recorded in Germany by Paul Pavlik. We'll be back to give you a lot more information about all of these sounds, links to where you can find them online, and such about halfway through the program.

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We'd love to hear from you. 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

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Some more information about the sounds we are hearing in this program. We began the program with a Framework introduction recorded by Paul Pavlik, recorded in Germany, artist we met at the LOM field recording gathering a few months back. And then we moved on to some sounds from the Apori sound maps. In this edition, we have sounds from Pedro Milieu, recorded in Germany, Maciej Janasek, recorded in Italy, Jean-François Cavreau, recorded in France, and T. Boutwood, also recorded in Germany. All of these sounds can be found at apori.org/maps. That's APORE. Go and check out the maps. Upload some sounds of your own. Have a little explore. And then on to old favorite, Slavek Kui, a.k.a. Artificial Memory Trace. New release on Groon Recorder presents AAA Artifact Angelus Phenomena 1. A download release documenting environmental changes in the area of focused interest, in this case, the Sanctuary, Capaduff, Eastern Clare, Atlantic side of Ireland, where Cui lives. Composition constructed by a technique of cut-up collage with no overdubbing or after mixing. This work is an example of how sound may be used for controlling time and marking territory of specific paradigms, in this case, the Catholic Church, or simply as an invitation to stop for a moment in silent meditation or prayer. Hence the church bell repetition we've been hearing throughout the program. We're also listening to the latest release on the Chronica Electronica label, CD and download release by Marla Hladi and Christoph Migon, On and On and Off. This was a participatory project where each participant in the choir, quote unquote, was given 12 prompts. They could each interpret them in their own way. The main focus of the prompts was the commutes from work to home and back. We asked them, say the artists, to not only listen as they traveled, but also sound their soundscape, voice their listening, and make noise with their experience. These recorded materials were then edited and mixed by the artists into this release. Also a release from a few months back on the Room 40 label, CD and download reissue, in fact, by Ania Lockwood, World Rhythms. This is a work originally realized in 1975, exploring the potentials of field recordings in a multi-channel setting and concerned with the practice of sustained listening into the world and beyond. This was re-released by Lawrence English Room 40 label in, I believe, April. And finally, a release by the great Eposio Pez label in France, CD and download by Thomas Tilly, Birds Measuring Space. The work is a series of phonographies of the guacharos, a cave-dwelling bird in Colombia. They've developed their own form of echolocation. And this release is a series of recordings of their environment, along with an analysis of the noise identified in their song by noise-canceling software, like an image and negative of the flock's immense calls. Do go check out all these releases. 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There will be links to all of them in the playlist for this show number 980 up at frameworkradio.net. 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Go and check them out. 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We'll leave you with these Angelus sounds. We'll be back towards the end of the program to say goodbye.

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All right. Well, good morning and welcome to the Thursday Morning Music Mix. I'm Brian Springfield, and this is listener-supported WFHB Bloomington, Bedford, Ellettsville, Nashville Community Radio for South Central Indiana. 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Looks like we're at 58 degrees out right now, but we'll get a high of 80 and a low of 59 tonight. Partly cloudy tonight, partly sunny tomorrow morning, high of 80 all day long on Friday, and then 61 low on Friday night. Well, I'm going to start out with some King Curtis. You may not know the name, but you definitely know his horn. He died way too early at the age of 37. But he leaves behind a great music legacy with the music that he left behind, not only recorded and released under his own name, but he worked with some of the greats before he passed away. He worked with Sam Cooke, Herbie Mann, Esther Phillips, The Rascals, John Lennon. I mean, the list goes on and on. But I'm going to play something off his debut album that he put out by himself called Have Tenor Sax Will Blow. Came out back in 1959. And this is Lil Brother, so let's get into it. This is King Curtis.

Somebody say that all men was created equal. I guess you better break that statement down. 'Cause the folks what say that just ain't never lived in this poor man's inner town. When you got very little to smile about, and when your little children look sad, and when the little money you makes don't go around, folks, that ain't good. That's bad. Now, I never asked to be born down here in this poor man's end of town. And all men's is created equal. Let's stop slanging that phrase around. What's equal about a man in a Cadillac with the money and all the good luck, when I got a street full of hungry chillens pushing me off in a 34 Dodge pickup truck? They tell me some folks wear mohairs and shark skins and even velvet suits. My britches so ragged they're calling me Mr. See-Through. Yeah, and I'm also hearing that folks is cutting away fat till there ain't nothing left but the lean. How are you gonna equalize a porterhouse steak, man, to a can of damn pork and beans? Takes me 40 long back-breaking hours of sweating to earn my little dab of pay. And I'd have on somebody else's britches if I had a dollar in my pocket the next day. I ain't mad, I'm just telling it like it is. Ain't nothing wrong with being poor. Now that's what they say uptown. But when you live down here with these rats and these mosquitoes, man, you look at life in a different way. That's low down. They got air-conditioned cars and boats and houses, and that's a cool way of living, man. I cool me in 100 degrees with an advertising insurance fan. Don't y'all come driving by here on no Sunday evening looking at this lonely end of town. Don't keep saying you love us, 'cause on Monday, I don't see none of you around. Well, we made it this far and we'll keep on scratching. Look like that's the way it's gotta be. But all men's is created equal. Don't you try to put that stuff on me, because I'm poor folk. Poor folks, poor folks, poor folks, that's what I am.

That was Jeffrey Lewis there. He's a prolific comic book artist and singer-songwriter. He puts out a lot of stuff. In fact, he just put something out last year sometime called the Even More Freewheelin' Jeffrey Lewis. But I pulled something that he put out under the name Jeffrey Lewis and the Voltage back in November of 2019 called Bad Wiring. And that was exactly what nobody wanted. Jigsaw before that had to play something from the 70s. I like to play something in that first set that has some 70s music in it, and that's the choice of this set. Jigsaw, a pop band out of Britain with their 1975 hit, Sky High. John Batiste before that, something off his Hollywood Africans album, very short piano piece called Smile. Carl Perkins doing the Talking Blues, and don't even talk to him about the term Born Equal. That was off his June 1977 album, Cane Creek Glory Church. Like I said, came out in 1977, American Aquarium, a country, all-country band out of Raleigh, North Carolina. Something new from those guys called New Ways to Lose. Just came out June of this year, and that was Dollar General. And started that off with King Curtis. Nice little instrumental from him of his debut album, Have Tenor Sax Will Blow. Came out in 1959, and that was Little Brother. Well, let's check into the calendar, see what's going on around town. Science Story Time is at Wonder Lab. They're located at 308 West 4th Street in Bloomington, and that's between 10 and 10:30. Shark Tales will be playing at the historic Tivoli Theater in Spencer. They're at 24 North Washington Street in Spencer, like I said, and that movie starts up at 10 o'clock. Let's do one more. Story Time in the Park at Bedford Public Library, 1323 K Street in Bedford. That's weather permitting, but doesn't seem like any rain's happening today, so that's probably going to go on. And like I said, starts up at 10 o'clock. Our complete calendar listing is available at WFHB.org. 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

All right, that was Cliffs, local band right here out of Bloomington, Indiana, with their title track. Well, not their title track. They named the album after the band. Cliffs came out June 12th of this year. Always Gonna Feel That Way was the name of that song. Young Holt Unlimited. They were part of the Ramsey Lewis trio, but then kind of broke out on their own. Did their own thing. Drummer Isaac Red Holt and LD Young, who played the bass, went out on their own and formed the Young and Holt Unlimited. And I played something that they called Whack Whack, which was a minor hit for those guys. Originally released back in 1966. Great song there. Asher White, very busy person, artist. She is a multi-instrumentalist, producer, visual artist, writer. Put out a bunch of different albums in the past, and she's got something new coming out in August called Love Aggregates. And that was The Eagle Is No Omen off that album. Pokey Lafarge, something off one of his older albums, came out June 2013, just called Pokey Lafarge. And he will be performing in September 27th at the Hi-Fi Club in Indy. And like I said, pulled something off an earlier album of his, and that was called Central Time. And Slow Pulp, they've had a bunch of EPs out. They are out of Madison, Wisconsin, but currently they make their home in Chicago, Illinois. Like I said, put out a few EPs, and they put out three albums, and their latest album comes out September, called Melody. And we got a pre-release single called Not For Nothing, which is what I played off that album that's coming out on Anti-Epitaph Records. 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

Atlanta. Cassette tape kids moved in, got back the old ways of listening. There's always a singing left. Everything will go, some things come back in. The best of things are sweet,

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Some things are coming back again and the rest of them are gone. Some things are coming back again and the rest of them are gone.

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Go find the kind of work you can do, stop begging in the street. If you want your pal number, here's what you got to do. Get off your knees and use your head and things will come.

That was the Lighthouse and the Whaler Band out of Cleveland, Ohio, with their third release, Mount Royal, that came out August of 2015. And We Are Infinite was the name of that song. Percy Mayfield before that. He was a really good or great R&B singer and songwriter, mostly back in the 40s and 50s. He wrote Please Send Me Someone to Love and Hit the Road, Jack. I just love this album that he put out back in 1970, although his voice is quite diminished from just the hard life on the road, I guess. Came out back in November 1970, called Weakness is the Thing Called Man. And that was Stand Tall, the instrumental in that set done by the Lounge Club, the Drawbar Duo, off their Organ Mania 3 album that came out this year. Nathan Evans Fox, a kind of a collaboration compilation album, Roots Folk Music, that was put together by Lizzie Noe, and it was released on Juneteenth of this year, and it kind of takes a different spin on our 250th anniversary, kind of recentering history sort of, and talking about more of the survival protest and resistance part of our history on this album. And this was Nathan Evans Fox contribution to that album. Some Things Are Coming Back Again, like I said, came out June 19th of this year. And Joanne Shaw Taylor, starting us off, great blues artist out of England. And this song, Trouble with Love, gets a little help, she does, from Joe Bonamassa. And it originally, or it now, is on a release called Bad Boy EP that came out in July. But it's also going to be part of an album that's coming out October of this year. And that will be the title track off that album, The Trouble with Love. So a couple of different ways you'll be able to get that song now and in the future. Well, looks like it's about 7 o'clock. So good morning and welcome to the Thursday Morning Music Mix. I'm Brian Springfield, and this is WFHB, Bloomington, Indiana, volunteer-powered community radio, 91.3 FM for South Central Indiana, also at 98.1 in Bloomington, 100.7 in Brown County, 106.3 in Ellettsville, and online at WFHB.org. Looks like we're at about 53 degrees out right now, but we'll get a high of 80 and a low of 59 tonight. Sunny all day long and then partly cloudy tonight. Friday looks like high of 80 as well, partly sunny and then partly cloudy at night. On Friday night, low of 61. The weekend seems to heat up a little bit, high 82 on Saturday and a high of 90 on Sunday, with a low on Sunday night of 71.

That was Marty Robbins. With all the talk of FIFA and Spain winning and the president's picture, I just had to throw my hat in the ring and comment on it. The only way I really know how is to comment through song. So that was Marty Robbins' Guess I'll Just Stand Here Looking Dumb. That was his 1972 single that he put out on Decca Records. The Mood Mosaic doing one of two instrumentals in that set. That was Idra off their Spaghetti Groove album. Came out 2012. Margot Price and Billy Swan taking a swing at the Charlie Daniels song Long-Haired Country Boy, titled Long-Haired Country Girl on her album. Days of Unrest came out July 3rd.

said Blues for No One off his Blues and Spiritual and Hem Hustler album, came out May 1st. And Sweet Meg, great vocals from her. She kind of is known for blending jazz, country, and blues together in a very kind of 1920s style. And that's something off her latest album that came out May 1, and that was Come On Up to the House off that album. Well, let's take a look into the calendar, see what's going on around town. Summer Art Club is at the Children's Program Room at the Monroe County Public Library, 303 East Kirkwood Avenue here in Bloomington, 10:30 to 11:30, and that's for ages 6 through 12. Community Fiber Group is also meeting today at the Monroe County Public Library, but the Ellettsville branch, Meeting Room B. They're at 600 West Temperate Street in Ellettsville, and that's 12:15 to 5:30 tonight. Let's do one more. Curiosity Lab is happening at the Wonder Lab Museum of Science, 308 West 4th Street in Bloomington, where that location is. And that's 4 to 5:45 tonight at Wonder Lab. 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

It was Karine Polwart, a Scottish singer-songwriter, something off her second album that came out back in March of 2006 called Scribbled in Chalk, and that was Daisy. Delicate Steve doing one of two instrumentals in that set, both great guitar players. He put out an album called After Hours back in July of 2022, and I pulled Night Owl off that album. Dylan Chambers, he is a LA-based singer-songwriter, and he's got a new single out that just came out June 12th of this year, and I played I'm Already There. Robert Palmer, British singer-songwriter, something off his debut album, Sneakin' Sally Through the Alley, came out September of 1974. He gets a lot of help on this album from the Meters and Lowell George of Little Feet. And on this song, all those people play on this song, Sailing Shoes, kicks off that album, and Lowell George ended up writing that song. But a great song there called Sailing Shoes. B.B. King doing the other instrumental off an instrumental album he put out back in 1962 called Easy Listening Blues, and I pulled Don't Touch off that album. And the Tubbs, British rock band, have something new coming out called Hard Life. It's coming out September 11th of this year, and that was Who's Gonna Love You Now off that album. 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

That was the Spinners, great band out of Detroit, Michigan, something off their album called Spinners. They finished off side A with that song, I'll Be Around. Dennis Coffey, great guitar player. He was a studio musician, played on a lot of bands, records, part of the Funk Brothers band that played on Motown hits. And he also had his own albums that came out from time to time, and that was one of them, Going For Myself, came out August of 71, and that was Midnight Blue. Big Joe Turner, called the boss of the blues, great R&B, early rock and roll shouter, jump blues singer. A lot of people did that song, Trouble in Mind, and that was his take on it off his February 58 album, Rockin' the Blues. And Cat Stevens starting us off, something off his fourth album, and probably one of his most known albums, because there's a lot of great songs on that everybody knows, Wild World. And that one, Father and Son, that album, Tea for the Tillerman, came out November of 1970, and that was what I played, Father and Son. Well, let's take a look into the weather one last time. Looks like it still says 53 degrees out there right now. We'll have a high of 80 and a low of 59 tonight. Tomorrow, about the same, high 80, low 61 on Friday night. And then Saturday, we will have a high of 82, partly sunny all day long, partly cloudy at night, with a 68-degree low on Saturday night. 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Well, that about does it for me. I'm Brian Springfield, and this has been the Thursday Morning Music Mix Part 1. I'll see you next week. Until then, take it easy and have a great week.

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It is currently 60 degrees with fair skies. And that's what it's going to look like the rest of the day. Beautiful sunny skies with a high of 80 degrees and low humidity. Tonight, a low of 59 with partly cloudy skies. On Friday, partly sunny with a high of 80 and a low of 61 Friday night. And on Saturday, pretty much the same, a high of 82 and partly sunny and a low of 68 Saturday night. Today is Thursday, July 23rd. It is 9 a.m. Stay tuned next for some more great programming here on WFHB. Golden Age Radio is coming right up. 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

Well, good morning and welcome to Golden Age Radio right here on WFHB. My name is Kathy Romy. I'm your host this morning, all the way till the 11 a.m. hour, bringing you lots and lots of great music from the 1930s, 40s, and 50s, right here on your favorite community radio station, WFHB.

0: Hey, Joe.
1: What do you mean, Joe? My name's Roy.
0: Well, come here, Roy, and get groovy. You been uptown?
1: No, I ain't been uptown, but I've been around.
0: You mean to say you ain't been uptown?
1: No, I ain't been uptown. What's up?

You're listening to Golden Age Radio right here on WFHB, and you just heard Mel Torme with the Marty Paiche Dectet there with the 1935 tune Lulu's Back in Town. Mel did a lot of singing with Marty Paiche and a great big band sound. This was from 1956, but the tune itself, written back in the 30s, was done by lots of people, including the Mills Brothers. Fats Waller recorded it all the way through to, guess who, Booker T. Booker T and the MGs recorded a version of Lulu's Back in Town. Yeah. Before that, Art Lund with Benny Goodman Orchestra. It's the Talk of the Town from 1946. Art Lund was a baritone. Actually, he started out as a high school math teacher. I don't know how he made that transition, but I think he sang with bands in the area on the weekends. And at any rate, he ended up singing with Benny Goodman and Harry James, and then he made his way to Broadway and film. So he did all right for himself. That tune was from 1946. Duke Ellington, of course, with his own composition, A Train. We also heard from Anita O'Day and the Gene Krupa Orchestra with Roy Eldridge there on the trumpet from 1941, Let Me Off Uptown. And Cootie Williams and his Rug Cutters started us off there from the early 30s with the tune Downtown Uproar. Cootie Williams was a trumpet player who played with Duke Ellington at the Cotton Club in the early 30s. And he was famous for his, he used it in this tune, a plunger that he used to make the trumpet wah-wah with. And you heard him use that there. I don't know if you noticed, there was a little theme going through there of town through that set, uptown, downtown, round town, back in town, and all of those things this morning. Trying to wake you up, make sure you're paying attention. It is 9:21.

Tonight at 5 p.m. through 9 p.m., the Martinsville Cruise Inn on the Square. There'll be all kinds of vehicles there, antique cars, classics, hot rods, trucks, motorcycles, you name it, right on the Martinsville Courthouse Square. And that starts at 5 and goes through 9 o'clock. Open mic night tonight starting at 5 p.m. at the Ferguson House Beer Garden. That's over in Nashville on 78 Franklin Street. And day 3, closing of the Orbit Room. Tonight you can catch J.F. Brontosaurus, Step Twins, and a variety of other bands. That will start at 6 p.m. and go through 11 p.m. Doors open at 5. 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

Well, we're going to start off this next set with another great big band from the swing era, and that is Woody Herman. Here is Woody Herman's Woodchopper's Ball right here on WFHB.

0: Oh, well, hello, friend. 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
1: 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And very, very groovy like a 10-cent movie.

0: Thank you so much for tuning in to WFHB's Golden Age Radio. I don't often play drum and bass solos for you, but this one is outstanding, and the tune is called Big Noise from Winnetka. It's got a great story behind it. Basically, these are two members of Bob Crosby's band called the Bobcats. The drummer, Ray Bowduck, and the bass player, Bob Haggart. And they were at a gig in Winnetka, Illinois, just outside of Chicago. And it was just a sort of spontaneous composition. The band was taking a break. They came out, and they were noodling around on their instruments. And there was a big audience full of teenagers from New Trier High School in Chicago, and they were really getting into this, and you know, they just started improvising, and Big Noise was the result of that. And they later, of course, recorded it here. This was a 1941 recording, but I absolutely love it, and I hope you do too. Big Noise from Winnetka, from the Bobcats. Before that, the Four Vagabonds from 1940 with Hit That Jive, Jack. We also heard the Count Basie Orchestra just before that from 1937 with Billie Holiday on vocals and Swing It, Brother, Swing. Louis Armstrong and Ella Fitzgerald doing a tune from their Gershwin songbook from 1958. All the tunes from Porgy and Bess, along with some others. And this, of course, I Got Plenty of Nothing. It was the most successful recording among all the jazz vocal recordings of the opera. And it was released just in time to coincide with the movie. There was a movie of Porgy and Bess made in 1959, the movie version. Started off with Woody Herman. And Woody Herman and his Thundering Herd, as he called them, with his big swing number, Woodchopper's Ball. It's 9:42, and as I said, you're listening to WFHB. 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Originally from Bloomington, Duran Jones and the Indications blend soul, funk, and gospel-tinged rhythm and blues. 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

You're listening to Golden Age Radio right here on WFHB. And I don't know what it is about bossa nova and samba music, but it makes me think of summertime. And that's one of my favorites there. Summer Samba by Antonio Carlos Jobim, but performed there by Ramsey Lewis and his group from 1967 from his album called Going Latin. Summer Samba. Before that, Glenn Miller with the Modern Airs from 1941, and I Know Why, and So Do You. The B-side of that single was Chattanooga Choo Choo, which really ended up being the A-side, more popular tune. But we heard this I Know Why and So Do You was featured in a film. You may have seen the film Sun Valley Serenade, which was featured Glenn Miller and his orchestra along with the Modern Airs in that film. Before Glenn Miller, we heard Ella Fitzgerald again doing another Gershwin tune, because you can't get enough of Ella and you can't get enough of Gershwin, in my opinion. The tune, of course, Our Love Is Here to Stay, written in 1938. This was a 59 recording by Ella from her Gershwin songbook, among the many songbooks that she put out, studio albums. You can tell Nelson Riddle is the arranger of that tune, and Ella recorded that at Capitol Records. And we started off with a great tune called Port of Rico, featuring the great tenor saxophone player Illinois Jacquet from 1952, and he put together a band beyond all bands there. You heard Count Basie was on that Hammond organ, Ray Brown on bass, Hank Jones on piano, Freddie Green on guitar. Oh my goodness, what a band, huh? Illinois Jacquet was a jazz tenor sax player, and you may remember him, or you certainly remember his solo from the famous tune Flying Home, because it was critically recognized as the very first rhythm and blues saxophone solo. So every band that's ever played Lionel Hampton's Flying Home, from that point forward, they played that solo that Illinois Jacquet played on that. It's memorized and everybody plays it the same way. It is 10 o'clock, which means it's time to take a break and listen to some Bird Note, and then we will be back with lots more music here in the second half, so don't go away.

0: This is Bird Note. When wildlife conservationist Olya Weekly was a little kid, she noticed something incredible from her apartment window.
1: I was born and raised in Ukraine, and we were living on the third floor, and in the corner of our window in the kitchen, every year house martins came and made a mud nest.
0: House martins are a kind of swallow that breed across much of Europe. They construct an enclosed nest from mud and spit, often under the eaves of homes and city buildings.
1: And my grandma would be furious because they would just make a whole big mess on the glass. And she would grumble about it and be like, oh, these darn house martins. But at the same time, we both would be glued to them and watching the parents come and feed the babies and seeing the little yellow baby mouths sticking out. And then eventually we could see each one of them leave the nest and then we would wait for them to come back the next year.
0: Today in Arizona, Olya leads the Nest Box program at Tucson Bird Alliance, which designs nest boxes for desert birds and helps people create nesting opportunities at home.
1: It's super special to be able to sit and watch their behaviors in the nest box, on an open cup nest, even in the window of your third floor apartment.
0: For Bird Note, I'm Mark Bramhill.

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1: Our current temperature is 68 degrees with fair skies outside. And for the next several days, today, Friday, and Saturday, we're going to see highs right around 80 to 82 with lows in the from 59 to 68. It's going to be perfect weather for the next 3 days until Sunday, when unfortunately the heat and the humidity are going to return. But it is July going into August, and that's kind of the way things are. So for the next 3 days, enjoy this beautiful sunny weather with mild temperatures and low humidities. I know I'm going to try and get out on my bike and enjoy some of this, and I hope you can too. Well, welcome back to the second hour of Golden Age Radio. We're so glad that you tuned in today, and I'm having fun sharing all this music with you from the 30s, 40s, and the 50s, and we got into the 60s a little bit today. But we are always true to our big band sound and try to bring you a variety of big band tunes every week. And we're going to start off this next set with Mr. Jimmy Smith. I played you a tune last set that included a Hammond organ played by Count Basie. I love the Hammond organ, and I'm always looking for tunes that include it. And this one does. This is a great tune from Jimmy Smith, who was one of the very first pioneers of the Hammond organ and brought it into swing and then later into early rock and roll. But this is from a 1965 recording by Jimmy Smith with Kenny Burrell on guitar, Grady Tate on drums, the incredible Jimmy Smith here with the organ grinder swing right here on WFHB.

Sarah Vaughn here on Golden Age Radio on WFHB, giving you her best jazz chops there with her scatting and highlighting her band throughout the tune there called Shuliabop. Before that, Tito Puente from his album Revolving Bandstand from 1962. The tune, of course, I bet you know, Harlem Nocturne, which is a great, great tune in and of itself. But then when you add Tito Puente and those Latin rhythms, my oh my, it's fabulous. He, of course, was a played mambo and Latin jazz. He was a vibraphonist and a marimba player, and he was known as the king of the timbales. And timbales are a drum set, but they have a very kind of a hollow, I don't know how else to say it, kind of a shallow sound. They're single-headed drums, and they've got these metal shells, and then they've got that great kind of crisp sound they make when you hit them with the sticks, and you hear it a lot in Latin music, and he was the king of playing those. We also heard from Frank Sinatra there.

was conducted and by Neil Hefti. Neil Hefti did the arrangements and the conducting for that album. Peggy Lee, just before that, from her album All Aglow Again, 1960, You Don't Know, great blues number. And we started off, as I said, with Jimmy Smith, a great Hammond organ player, with the Organ Grinder's Swing. It's 10:23 right now, and you're listening to WFHB. And it's time to take a look at the community calendar. We'll see what's going on here around town. Oh, thank you so much. Thank you, thank you. Big clapping for the community calendar. Play a little Ramsey Lewis underneath the calendar here today. Let you know what's going on. Bloomington Pub Quiz is tonight at 6:30 at Friendly Beasts Cidery. That's at 222 West 2nd Street here in Bloomington, right there on the Beeline Trail. It is the closing of the Orbit Room, Day 3, Boohoo, which will feature several bands tonight, including the Step Twins and This Is My Grenade, Nico Ann, Hedonia, and lots more at the Orbit Room, 107 North College Avenue, Suite 001. It is downstairs. Doors open at 5, and donations and portions of the tickets are going to Exodus Refugee. And the Martinsville Cruise Inn on the square tonight from 5 until 9 p.m. out in Martinsville. There'll be all kinds of vehicles there on the square for you to look at. Antique cars, classics, hot rods, trucks, motorcycles, tractors, you name it. 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

Well, our next set, we're going to leave the 60s. We're going to go way back to the 1930s here for the next set. Starting off with a great big band, Tommy Dorsey from 1936 for you. Here's Tommy Dorsey with Keepin'. Whoops, that's still Ramsey Lewis. Here's Tommy Dorsey for you with Keepin' Out of Mischief Now, right here on WFHB.

see. And you wonder what your child may be. Disregard your plans, take a tip from me. 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

born to be doctors, some were born to be kings. Look at me and you'll agree I was born to swing. Some were born to be lawyers, some were born to be queens. When I was a babe, I made the grade. I

0: You're listening to WFHB and Golden Age Radio. My name is Kathy, and you were just listening to, did you recognize that voice? Yeah, that was Bing Crosby, all the way back from 1931, the tune Out of Nowhere. It was one of the top songs of 1931, and Bing was a young man there, as you can tell, and he had a 15-minute radio broadcast every week. I think it was called 15 Minutes with Bing, radio broadcast that really helped launch his career. And this is one of the songs that made it to the top first. This is after he used to sing with a trio of guys that performed with Paul Whiteman and his orchestra, and then he struck it out on his own as a solo artist, and this is one of the very first songs that made him famous. And before Bing Crosby, we heard Mildred Bailey, known as the Rockin' Chair Lady, because she had a big hit with one of Hoagy's tunes, Rockin' Chair, that was a huge hit for her. This was from 1938, and the tune was called Born to Swing. And it's appropriate that I put Mildred Bailey and Bing Crosby together because they were friends. And when Bing Crosby originally left his home state of Washington, he moved to Los Angeles, and one of the first people he met was Mildred Bailey's brother. And they became friends, and he met the Bailey family and heard Mildred sing and really helped her with her career as well. Just before that, Django Reinhardt and his Hot Club of France from 1938, and I'll See You in My Dreams. This tune was recorded just a couple months before the outbreak of World War II, and it changed Django's life and his career forever. If you want to read a really interesting story, this man had an incredible life, was almost killed by the Nazis twice, and lived in Paris as part of the resistance during World War II. It's an amazing story. And on top of everything else, he played the guitar with only two fingers. He was in a terrible fire as a young man, and he lost two of his fingers, and he taught himself how to play guitar with the remaining two digits that he had. Jimmy Lunsford and his big band with Charmaine from 1935. And then we started off, of course, with Tommy Dorsey from 1936 and Keeping Out of Mischief Now. It's 10:44 right now. 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

Perry Como here on Golden Age Radio, cashing in on the mambo craze in the mid-50s with Papa Love's Mambo. Before that, we heard from Tommy Edwards, an early rhythm and blues tune, beautiful ballad, It's All in the Game. But here's the cool thing about that song. It was written by a guy named Charles Dawes. And he wasn't just a guy. He was vice president of the United States of America under Calvin Coolidge between 1925 and 1929. And not only was he a songwriter, the guy was a Nobel Peace Prize winner. Yeah, for his negotiations post-World War I. What a guy, huh? And they took that older song and Tommy Edwards made it into an R&B hit in the 50s. I love that story. Art and Dottie Todd, just before that, with Chanson d'Amour from 1958. And we started off with Jimmy Dorsey from 1959, So Rare, his last big hit. It was a number one song for Guy Lombardo in 1935. Dorsey re-recorded it in 59, and that was him playing saxophone on that tune. And it was a huge hit for him, his last big hit. And just months before he died, it was recorded. Well, that brings us to the end of Golden Age Radio. Stay tuned for more great programming after here on WFHB with Good Reason is coming up. Next week, Tim Bitzer will be back with some more great music for you. So please tune in again. Thanks and have a great weekend.

It is 71 degrees right now in downtown Bloomington. You can expect sunny skies today with a high near 80, partly cloudy tonight with a low of 59. Tomorrow on Friday, partly sunny with a high near 80 and a low of 61 Friday night. And on Saturday, again, great day, partly sunny with a high of 82. 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

0: Picture this. It's the weekend, and the grass is looking a little overgrown. So it's time to fire up the mower. The sun is shining, wind in your hair, and you're cutting crisp stripes. Something deep in your soul is activated, the satisfaction of bringing order to chaos. And when your work is done, you're left with the glorious smell of freshly trimmed grass clippings. But what if we have it all wrong? What if a well-manicured lawn isn't the end-all be-all? What if it's actually harming the local habitat?
1: I ran across this statistic that we have 40 million acres of lawn in this country. Now, I know lawn does not do any of the four things our properties need to do. It's not sequestering carbon, it's not supporting pollinators, it's not supporting a food web, and it's not managing the watershed. So I said, gee, what if we cut that area in half? So we're not going to get rid of lawn, but everybody reduced their lawn by half. That would give us 20 million acres we could restore right at home.
0: From Virginia Humanities, this is With Good Reason. I'm Matt Dara. Today on the show, the case against lawns. Doug Tallamy is the co-founder of Homegrown National Park. It's a nonprofit that urges property owners to reduce their lawns and plant native plants. He shares all the little things we can do to help restore functioning ecosystems and mitigate the biodiversity crisis. Doug is the T.A. Baker Professor of Agriculture and Natural Resources at the University of Delaware. Doug, you say we're in the midst of a biodiversity crisis. How bad is it?
1: It is worse than people think. It's very bad. We're losing the plants and animals that run the ecosystems that support us on this planet. Just in this country alone, we've lost 3 billion breeding birds in the last 50 years. Got a paper out the other day saying we lost 22% of our butterflies just since the year 2000. Everything that is being measured is declining. We've got global insect decline. You know, if you think about what it takes to make one clutch of chickadees, it takes caterpillars, and it takes thousands of caterpillars, 6,000 to 9,000 caterpillars to get one clutch of a bird that's a third of an ounce to the point where it can leave the nest. So if you lose those caterpillars from your yard, you no longer have a breeding chickadee. The loss of insects, the loss of caterpillars and decomposers and pollinators from our ecosystems means that everything above them is collapsing as well. Two-thirds of Earth's wildlife, and they're really talking about mammals, have already disappeared. I don't have the data on plants, but it's, you know, many thousands of species of plants are endangered or already gone. So it's everywhere, and it really is a crisis.
0: Now, this biodiversity crisis really hit close to home for you, no pun intended, when you bought the property that you currently live on. Tell me about that.
1: Yeah, we bought a section of a farm, 10-acre section of a farm that was broken up in the year 2000. And it was an old farm, been farmed almost 300 years. And the last thing they did was mow it for hay. Not sure how many years they did that. But when they sold the property, they took it out of mowing. And when you mow for hay in southeast Pennsylvania, where we live, you're really mowing the rootstocks of all the invasive plants from Asia. Multiflora rose and oriental bittersweet and Japanese honeysuckle and autumn olive and on and on and on. So when you stop mowing, that's what comes back. And we, by the time we actually moved in, we had 10 acres of invasives. You couldn't even walk. So step one, if you're going to restore functioning ecosystems, you've got to get rid of that stuff. But it was that experience, actually, that pointed out to me the seriousness of our invasive plant situation, the fact that our insects don't eat these plants. So right away, you've got the collapse of the food web right there. That all hit home right in my home. And it changed the direction of my research. And I've actually been studying that and talking about that ever since.
0: Yeah, I mean, when I bought my property a few years back, the previous owners had planted wisteria in our backyard, and it was like all overgrown. So like fast forward to now, and it's been 4 years, and I still haven't managed to eradicate it. You know, all of this to say, getting rid of invasive plants isn't for the faint of heart, right? It takes a lot of elbow grease.
1: Yeah. Wisteria is a great example of something that's very tough because of its huge root system. So you can cut it back, looks like you've gotten rid of it, but it will come up from that root system for a long time. Same thing with oriental bittersweet, same thing with bamboo, same thing with porcelain berry. I mean, there's so many of them with these huge root systems that they plague you forever.
0: So what are the big changes you've noticed on your property after transforming it into a kind of, you know, haven for native plants?
1: Well, you can, I like to measure the biodiversity that has come back to our property. And we're doing that in two different ways. One is to count the number of bird species that have bred on our property. And we're up to 62 species. That's a good measure of success, because they couldn't breed there if there wasn't the food to support them. And the other thing we do is measure the food that supports them, which is moths. And I have been measuring them for, it's probably 9 years now. And I am up to 1,358 species. So, yeah, life has returned. And that encourages me because I know it works.
0: I'm picturing your backyard like that Snow White scene in the forest when she's singing in harmony with all the animals.

0: It can be like that, yes.
1: So your experience revitalizing your own property is what kind of gave you the idea to start the Homegrown National Park. Give me the rundown on what that organization's all about.
0: Yes, exactly. Well, I ran across this statistic that we have 40 million acres of lawn in this country. Now, I know lawn does not do any of the four things our properties need to do. It's not sequestering carbon, it's not supporting pollinators, it's not supporting a food web, and it's not managing the watershed. So I said, gee, what if we cut that area in half? So we're not going to get rid of lawn, but everybody reduced their lawn by half. That would give us 20 million acres we could restore right at home. How big is 20 million acres? And I started adding up the acreage of our major national parks. And you can put all of them in there, and it's still less than 20 million acres. So I said, hey, that's enough to create a new national park. It'll be the biggest national park in the country. We're going to do it at home, so we'll call it Homegrown National Park. And I talked about that in my talks for years. But we didn't actually start the organization, homegrownnationalpark.org, a small nonprofit, until I met a woman, Michelle Alfandari, who had just retired from a branding career in Manhattan. And she was a perfect member of what we call the non-choir. She didn't know anything about nature. She didn't care about nature. She lived in Manhattan. But she retired and moved up to Connecticut. And her neighbor urged her to go to one of my talks. And she did. She went. And she came up to me afterwards and she said, you're not reaching your target audience. You only speak to the choir. I said, yeah, it's only the choir that invites me. She said, well, you know, you're not going to accomplish your goal if you don't reach the non-choir. And I said, that takes social media, all kinds of things that I really don't do. And she said, well, I do that. And I think we need to start a nonprofit so that you can reach the millions of people that you're really talking about. So that's how Homegrown National Park came into being. It was my idea, but it was Michelle who made it happen.
1: I get that it's best to plant native plants because they've adapted to the local habitat and are easy to grow. But how do native plants also help mitigate the biodiversity crisis as well?
0: It's not that they're easy to grow. Yeah, they are. But the real reason is that they are the basis of the food web. So all plants are capturing energy from the sun and turning it into simple sugars and carbohydrates, which is, that is the food that supports just about all the animal life on the planet. Well, if you don't get that food to animals, you don't have any animals. And if you don't have animals, you don't have functional ecosystems, then you lose the life support and humans disappear. It's serious stuff. So how do we get that food to particularly our vertebrate animals? That's what insects are doing. Insects are transferring more food from plants to other animals than any other type of plant eater. So if we design landscapes that don't have a lot of insects in them, primarily caterpillars in this part of the world, then you have failed food webs and eventually failed ecosystems. So native plants are very good at sharing the food they have captured and created from the sun with our native insects. That's the tie-in. Our native insects are not adapted to eating the plants from Asia or Europe or South America. And that's because all plants are protecting themselves in a number of different ways, but the primary way is chemically. They've got secondary metabolic compounds in their tissues that make them distasteful to insects that don't have the adaptations to breaking those down. This is why the monarch butterfly can only eat milkweed. If you take milkweeds away, the monarch's not going to start to do well on your wisteria or on hostas or on your English ivy or anything else. Can't eat those things. So there's the native plant tie-in. We've got to use the plants our insects co-evolved with.
1: But of course, not all non-native plants are invasive, right? And lots of non-native plants are, I don't know, absolutely beautiful. So do you have any advice to help us resist the temptation to plant our favorite non-native plants?
0: Well, you're right. Not all non-natives are invasive. All invasives are non-natives, but not all non-natives are invasive. And so many of them are well-behaved. Ginkgos, crepe myrtles, they don't go anywhere. They also don't pass on their energy at all. So I think of them as decorations that we put in our yard. I like to talk about them as if they're statues. So yeah, it's a decoration, but how many statues do you want in your yard? Plants have really important functions. And yes, we can compromise. We can use those favorites that we like as long as they're not invasive. But when they dominate our yard, and right now the typical residential landscape is about 82% non-native, that's dominating. then the system breaks down.
1: Is it okay to plant a few of our favorite non-native plants as long as the garden is mostly native plants?
0: Yeah, we actually did a study, you know, how many plants have to be native for you to have a functional food web? We studied Carolina chickadees, and by we, I mean my grad student, Desiree Narango, in the suburbs of Washington, D.C. So it was one study with one bird in one place, but she came up with a figure of 70%. If 70% of the plant biomass on your property is native, you can have a viable food web. Obviously, the more native biomass, the better. And it's not just native versus non-native. It's productive natives. I could plant a 100% native landscape that supports very little because not all natives are equal in what they support. So another thing we came up with is the concept of keystone plants. Just 14% of our native plants are supporting 90% of the caterpillars that drive that food web. So those are the ones we want to make sure are in our yards. Now, we can have other plants, too. We can compromise. But a yard without keystone plants is supporting very little.
1: You know, there are so many plant varieties. It can really seem like the choices are really endless. And to sift through all of that to find the native plants in your area, you know, takes some pretty intentional research. What resources are available to kind of ease that process?
0: Several years ago, it's a section of the National Wildlife Federation website called Native Plant Finder. You go to Native Plant Finder and put in your zip code and the ranked list of the most productive woody and herbaceous plant genera in your county will pop up. So that tool alone makes it very easy for you to pinpoint at the genera of plants that are most productive. Which species you use, now it comes down to personal taste, what's available, what grows in your specific soils, and so on. But it's a very good starting point.
1: You know, the biodiversity crisis is scary and widespread, but it does seem like there's an opportunity here to make an impact, a positive impact, one person at a time.
0: Yeah, because there's a lot of persons out there. What do we have, 330 million people in this country? If everybody took conservation seriously and the little things they can do to help conservation, we really could make a dent in this crisis. The UN has met three times to talk about the global biodiversity crisis, and they're working on resolutions. You know, what are we going to... Of course, we ignore those resolutions. The last meeting, the US didn't even go. We were the only country in the world not to go. So this becomes a grassroots solution. We're not going to depend on top-down regulation to solve this problem. We've got to solve it ourselves. And that empowers us. A lot of people are concerned about the state of the planet, but they figure, you know, what can one person do? Well, you can improve the ecological integrity of the little piece of the earth that you either own or can influence. Obviously, if you own property, that's where you start. If you don't own property, help somebody who does. Help a land conservancy or a park or preserve. They're all underfunded and they're all understaffed and they will love you as a volunteer. So there's something all of us can do. And then we're part of the solution instead of part of the problem. We can see the results. Aldo Leopold said that ecological knowledge means you live in a world full of wounds. Well, we can heal those wounds. So that's the goal. Everybody becomes a wound healer instead of a wound maker. And we feel good about that. We feel good about that.
1: How can people join the Homegrown National Park?
0: And it's very simple. It's free. I didn't mention that. So we're not trying to pull membership away from any other organization. You just go to our website, homegrownnationalpark.org, and register your property on the biodiversity map. And then the amount of area that you're going to be a good steward of. So maybe you really are going to reduce the area of lawn. Maybe you're going to plant an oak tree, the most powerful plant you can put in your yard. But that area is then going to go into our database, and your piece of the county in which you live is going to light up with a firefly. And of course, we want to light up the entire country with fireflies.
1: Well, Doug, thanks for sharing your insights on With Good Reason.
0: You're quite welcome.
1: Doug Tallamy is the T.A. Baker Professor of Agriculture and Natural Resources at the University of Delaware and the co-founder of Homegrown National Park. Corey Gardens is the first and only native plant botanical garden in Virginia. It started off as a soapstone quarry. Now it's an environmental gem with a beautiful quarter-mile loop boasting over 500 species of native plants.
2: Hi.
3: Howdy.
2: Nice to meet you.
1: I met up with Devin Floyd in Schuyler, Virginia. Nice to be out here. He's the executive director of the Piedmont Discovery Center. which now manages the Quarry Gardens.
2: Yeah, yeah, it's hot. I had to put the hat on. Yeah. It's like, I don't need to burn my bald spot.
3: Same here, man. Yeah.
1: He took me around the whole property, showing off the quarry pits and the ancient ecosystems he calls lost worlds.
3: First of all, we're in a really strange place because the bedrock is made of soapstone. Basically, what happened was that, you know, the soil here is too shallow and rocky naturally to plow.
0: Right.
3: And then the soapstone breaks down into a magnesium concentrated, like saturated clay. And that stunts plant growth. And it's really horrible for things like flax and wheat and corn and hemp, right? All those historic crops. Mm. And so in the modern world, this landscape doesn't perk. It's hard to develop and build a house here without an alternative system. So what you end up with are these large areas over soapstone that are avoided from the development or agricultural standpoint. So they're never plowed. So you've got that ancient old growth soil column. Wow. And all of the organisms that are in it.
2: Wow. Well, take me to one of the restoration areas where you're trying to bring it back.
3: I'm going to show you first one of these old growth patches. It's right here, right in front of you, in the parking lot.
2: Oh, I can see the rocks. Is this soapstone?
3: This is a cousin of soapstone. So the soapstone doesn't, it comes in lots of varieties here. This is a serpentinite. All right, so you're standing here in the middle of what is probably a 3,000 to 10,000-year-old biology. The structure has changed significantly because the stems are temporary. You can cut a tree down like the one behind you there. That's a hybrid between post oak and white oak. And it will re-sprout. And the natural fire can rip through here and kill it, and it will re-sprout. So the organism is older than the stem. But here we've got this old soil column, and botanists know because there's weird plants here. There's there's not just one goldenrod species, there's seven. There's not just one thoroughwort, there's eight. So the cool thing is diversity is always really high. This is one of the most species-rich or diverse spots in North America.
2: Really?
3: It's right beneath your feet. And wow. You get 100 to 120 species per 100 square meters.
2: Wow.
3: Which is pretty remarkable.
2: That's wild. To me, it looks like tall grasses that I would never be able to identify.
3: Yeah, I mean, as a botanist, when you look down, you kind of get your mind blown. It does start with that, hey, this kind of looks like, you know, a grassy area.
2: What kind of catches your eyes?
3: Right away, I see small white snake root. This one right here, which is a basophile that loves soapstone and serpentinite bedrock.
2: Mm. Does it flower?
3: It does. It looks really, you know, quiet right now, and it is, but it makes a bold white cluster.
2: Mm, cool.
3: And if you start looking around, there's not one, two, three, there are thousands. So when it does bloom here, that species, this whole woodland, this savanna remnant is white. What I really see here that is striking, that makes me pause right away, is that there are multiple species per genera. So each type of plant is diversified into lots of different varieties in one spot.
2: I see.
3: That takes a lot of time and sort of stable conditions that all of those plants need for a great amount of time. And all of these plants need mostly full sun. They're old grassland plants. And so when you see that mixed together, it's kind of a window into the past, but also an extraordinary window into the potential for restoration on degraded landscapes, because this is where the wisdom is.
2: That's cool. What do you have to do? What's the process of restoration? Is it just leave it alone, don't touch it? Or, yeah, what's the process?
3: Actually, the counterintuitively, that's the worst thing you can do for a system that's adapted to agitation.
2: Interesting.
3: If you leave things alone in eastern North America, biodiversity goes down. To restore these systems is a significant pile of work that involves a relationship. And if you've ever been in a relationship of any kind,
2: a lot of work.
3: Maybe there's some therapy involved. There's tears.
2: Compromise,
3: right?
2: There's
3: compromise, that's right. Without losing core values. And if you have that, then you can see ecological renewal, even on the most degraded landscapes. But,
2: Sorry, caterpillar.
3: Oh, yeah, fast-moving one.
2: Hey, buddy. It's a very, very hairy caterpillar, too. Looks like a wild eyebrow.
3: It's a moth caterpillar.
2: Sorry, continue.
3: Yeah, and that was a eastern fence lizard about to eat it. And it changed its mind.
2: Yes,
3: because of the prickles.
2: Never seen that in Virginia before. I'm from Florida, so we have lizards all over the place. But this looks like a Florida lizard.
3: Oh yeah, I mean that's one of the most common lizards in this area, natural landscapes. It's very gregarious. It will often be seeing you, even though you don't see it. They're everywhere.
2: Very cool. Now this is soapstone, right?
3: Yeah. So you just walked on soapstone pavers like you do in Fry Spring. We put it on display here at the Overlook. Gives people a really hefty introduction to soapstone. These weigh about 16 tons each.
2: They're massive.
3: And yeah. They're sort of, you know, this 3 feet wide, five feet by 3 feet by 8 feet, you know, big rocks. And we place these here as a sit spot. But you can also explore these rocks and learn a lot if you're here as a geologist. Yeah. So here's the view. You can hear the wind. That's one of the sounds here are really special if you're walking here by yourself. We get sort of a consistent bird song, bee buzz, and then breezes like this. And then there's, you know, a stream valley back there. So there's the sounds of water back there. So these quarry pits were excavated to about 90 feet. And then the water table. Yeah. Super deep. So the water, you know, after they were abandoned, it filled back up. The pumps were removed and the water filled back up to the water table. So you're looking at the water table, the natural aquifer water table there. That's why it maintains itself. That's actually pristine.

0: a truck up too. You'll see, you know, refrigerators and ovens and, you know, chairs and things like that in the very bottom.
1: But these are these loblollies?
0: No, these are, so loblolly is not native to this particular location of Virginia. Mm. These are Virginia pine. Mm. There used to be about 50 of them here. We took them all out except these to mimic the effects of fire that fire would have over about 10 years, just to fast track that process. And you can see what happened.
1: Wow.
0: It's green.
1: Yeah. It's very green. It's very grassy.
0: Really diverse. So this is one of those settings where we're like, okay, we see clues that it's kind of like that spot I just showed you, but there's too much shade. So let's remove that pressure, and bam, it was all dormant and it all just rebounded. Because remember, there used to be a savanna on this ridge top.
1: Oh, wow.
0: And it needs sun. And so if you take the fire off and the human agitation, you get this dark thicket woodland and all of this stuff goes dormant. You just get the pine needles and oak leaves on the ground. You can look at the early French and Spanish explorers. Just look at their maps. You'll see words like savanna or grand savanna or deserta arenosa or the plains. So you can look at historic documents. You can look at place names. Grassland, Virginia is one of my favorites. When you get in those older areas that are poorly developed, you kind of get a concentration of the place names. Mm. They all kind of start pulling together. But again, they're circumstantial evidence.
1: Yeah, you mentioned all the clues we have, all the evidence we have of the grasslands, of the prairie land here in the central Virginia area. How does that impact the way we think about conserving or stewarding this land here in central Virginia?
0: Well, it gives us a completely different narrative. You know, in the mind's eye, we all hold these dark virgin forest stretching from the Atlantic to the Mississippi, that narrative, right? And that narrative is quickly undone by all of those lines of evidence. So we have a new story. And we also realize that 95% of that old savanna landscape has been destroyed. When the settlers moved in, these were open spaces. They were the easiest ones to cultivate.
1: Mm.
0: They didn't need to take down trees.
1: Oh, yeah.
0: They were destroyed first. And we did also cut down the massive forests that were in the region. So what this does is it gives us the most diverse systems in Virginia. The rarest ones. Oh, and guess what? They're the ones that the pollinators that we all love associate with. If you're going to support monarchs, what do you plant? Savanna species. Bumblebees. They all need that open space. The birds that have declined the most in North America, probably globally, are grassland-affiliated birds.
1: Hmm.
0: So it brings to the front both the time-sensitive nature of the problem, because no one can see these things. They're easy to destroy. They get destroyed every day.
1: Right.
0: They're tiny. They've been pressed to the margins, you know, back to the forgotten edges, squeezed almost to nothing. Some of these patches are the size of a living room. So there's urgency, they're tiny, which means they're at risk. So for modern conservation, education is so critical. We've got to get the word out to the general public that Eastern North America has always hosted a menagerie of forests, wetlands, and grasslands. And the grasslands were tremendously diverse and very widespread. If we can do that, maybe people will care, but you know, honestly, all you have to do is take people to see an old growth grassland remnant. You can step in with a group of people and you don't have to say anything. It talks. They're like, oh, okay, I see. There's purple as far as the eye can see. That kind of thing.
2: Devin Floyd is the executive director of the Piedmont Discovery Center. With Good Reason is produced by Virginia Humanities, which acknowledges the Monacan Nation, the original people of land and waters of our home in Charlottesville, Virginia. Our production team is Sarah McConnell, Allison Quance, and Lauren Francis. 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I'm Matt Darrow. 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

0: blood is for trying, but why don't you fight for love? It's very odd that the Christians are the Goliath in this situation.
1: There's never a desire for us to rocket up to a court that overturned Roe v. Wade. You know, on the other hand, though, we can't just turn our backs to the lives that are being wrecked and just ignore the discrimination that's happening.
2: Welcome to This Way Out, the international LGBTQ radio magazine. I'm Lucy Chappell. In the news this week, LGBTQ plus foster children in the U.S. won't be protected from unsupportive families anymore. Trans-positive soccer star Megan Rapinoe cries foul after being ejected from a World Cup ad. A lesbian couple in Botswana is fighting for marriage equality. And Madison Square Garden is wired for risky guests. Then we get a look inside the hallowed halls of the U.S. Supreme Court, where a Lambda attorney actually has a hopeful message. There's a lot in store for you now that you've found This Way Out.
3: I'm Joe Bainline.
4: And I'm Chris Wilson.
3: With NewsWrap, a summary of some of the news in or affecting LGBTQ communities around the world for the week ending July 18, 2026.
4: LGBTQ plus children in foster care are losing potential federal protections thanks to the removal of a Biden-era rule published by the U.S. Health and Human Services Secretary Robert F. Kennedy Jr. Barely 2 years ago, funding was set aside for LGBTQ plus foster children to be placed in supportive homes, protected from conversion therapy and potentially hostile environments. It created a formal process for children to report mistreatment and self-advocate for better living conditions. Before the rule could take effect, U.S. District Judge Jeremy Kernoodle blocked it in March 2025. By June, the protective rule was set aside without any legal force. The July 14th rescission marks its final death blow.
3: Women's soccer star Megan Rapinoe is speaking out about being removed from a World Cup advertisement. Despite holding her own two World Cup championships, the lesbian Olympic gold medalist and Presidential Medal of Freedom recipient was identified as a risk by AI software. Rapinoe's stance as a transgender ally was the source of the alleged risk. In an op-ed for Marie Claire magazine, Rapinoe criticizes anti-trans legislation and its broader social impact. Instead advocating for inclusivity in sports, she warns about the troublesome discrimination against trans athletes, black and brown athletes, and young women athletes who don't fit a narrow standard of femininity. In her words, if we really cared about safety and fairness in sports, we'd be breaking down barriers facing girls at every level, protecting them from sexual violence and harassment, and paying professional women athletes on the same scale as their male counterparts. Rapinoe claims that the brand planning to include her in a World Cup commercial implemented an AI software that flags potential talent for supposed risk. Her support of trans rights was determined to be too risky for the unnamed brand, and she was pulled from the shoot. Rapinoe is a strong opponent of Washington State's Initiative 638, which would require sex testing for all girls to participate in sports. The outspoken player writes, "Standing up for our trans siblings, welcoming them on the field, sends a powerful message to these politicians that we reject their hate and division and to keep their hands off our bodies."
4: A lesbian couple in Botswana is entering a legal battle to bring marriage equality to their country. Bonolo Selelo and Solofelo Kumile appeared in court on July 14th to argue that Botswana's Marriage Act is unconstitutional. The 2001 law does not explicitly state that marriage is between a man and a woman. However, it does use gendered language such as husband and wife. The two women were denied permission to register their marriage in 2025. Back in 2019, Botswana's High Court decriminalized same-sex relationships. Then, in April of this year, Botswana finally formally repealed the anti-sodomy penal code. However, this queer-positive trend has not stopped the opposition. No! No! No! No! No! No! No! No! The Evangelical Fellowship of Botswana, the House of Churches, and the Dingwetsi Association are all seeking to participate in the trial to prevent marriage equality. Plaintiff Bonolo Selelo tried to make sense of this when she told YTV Botswana earlier this year.
0: Because it's in our blood as Botswana to fight for love. We're seeing a lot of activity by Christians. But it's very odd that the Christians are the Goliath in this situation. Or now we're two people just saying, let us live our lives. Let us get married.
4: The main hearing is scheduled for October later this year. If the couple succeeds, Botswana would become the second African country to legalize same-sex marriage after South Africa in 2006.
3: Reform UK is waving the flag issue again, this time calling for pride flags to be banned from the Southampton City Council's headquarters. The right-wing party's recently elected councillor Philip Crook submitted a motion calling on the Labour-run council to limit the flags it displays to the Union flag, the flag of St. George, and the Southampton City flag. The proposal was met with harsh criticism and vehement protest. Green Party councillor Misty Burgess is the city's first trans elected representative, and she led the way, saying, I think it's very important when dog whistles like this motion come along that they should not be granted any oxygen. The oxygen was definitely sucked out of the room by a public gallery filled with Trans Pride Southampton protesters gathered to object to the motion on the steps of the Civic Center. In a last-minute shift, Councillor Crook withdrew his flag restriction proposal on July 15th, though he promises to bring it back later, claiming that he was only making a strategic move to push ahead two other motions for his party instead. Reform UK was successful just weeks ago in banning Pride at all 47 libraries in Norfolk. The Reform-dominated administration at County Hall instructed staff that they may not exhibit any material or stage presentations or events which promote political messaging. They claimed that the directive was not intended to single out Pride, despite the timing of its rollout.
4: Madison Square Garden is suing Wired Magazine over their reporting on the venue's surveillance system. Madison Square Garden is taking legal retaliation against what it calls cherry-picked fragments of that data to manufacture a false narrative portraying MSG as targeting the LGBTQIA community for discriminatory purposes. One incident Wired recounts is the intensive tracking of a transgender woman. MSG's security team recorded her every movement through the venue, even compiled investigative dossiers about her. The reason? Simply because she is transgender. The security chief did not want her to be seen on camera during TV broadcasts for fear of an openly trans woman could, in his words, damage MSG's reputation. Billionaire James Dolan is the CEO of Madison Square Garden and also owns the New York Knicks, the Rangers, Radio City Music Hall, the Las Vegas Sphere, and other venues. Wired's Noah Schachtman calls Dolan's surveillance machine his deep state. Schachtman and investigative journalist Maddie Varner and Robert Silverman got inside Dolan's deep state through seven current and former employees, as well as combing through confidential internal reports and Signal Group chat messages. The MSG database was found and released by a hacker collective called Shiny Hunters. That database holds nearly 40,000 people, with many documented for their level of so-called risk. Almost 100 entries are marked as LGBTQIA, according to the Wired team. Wired released a statement about the Madison Square Garden lawsuit on social media that reads in part, "We stand by this reporting and plan to vigorously defend it against this baseless and ridiculous lawsuit. We look forward to continuing our coverage of MSG and on billionaire James Dolan's use of technology across his entertainment empire. It's one part of our wider mission and the critical job of journalists now more than ever, holding power to account."
3: That's News Wrap, global queer news with attitude for the week ending July 18th, 2026. Follow the news in your area and around the world. 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
4: News Wrap was written by Jeb Bakke, produced by Lucia Chappelle and Brian DeShazer, and brought to you by you.
3: Thank you. 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For This Way Out, I'm Joe Bainline. Stay healthy.
4: And I'm Chris Wilson. Stay safe.
2: Becky Pepper Jackson was 11 years old when the state of West Virginia said she could no longer play on the girls' track team. Becky sued. The young trans student athlete lost her case in the U.S. Supreme Court on June 30th, but is the game over? This Way Out's Jeb Bakke spoke with one of the Lambda legal attorneys involved with the case.
5: As a non-binary and transgender rights project director for Lambda Legal, Sasha Booker helped fashion Becky Pepper Jackson's Title IX and equal protection arguments for the U.S. Supreme Court. I asked her about the case for Becky, or BPJ, and how the litigation emerged from recent legislation.
1: If anybody has spent 5 minutes in America, you'll know how important sports are to parents across the country and how big of a deal it is. The far right played into that, and so they really started to push these, you know, model bills out across the country. This is around, you know, 2020, and it gained some traction and just picked up and picked up in a fervor. And, you know, along with that came, you know, bills that would also, you know, ban people from, trans people from using restrooms. It would ban healthcare was the next, you know, tranche of attacks. But anyway, we ended up with about 26 states, you know, I think 27 now, who have passed some kind of law prohibiting kids from participating in sports. Trans kids, you know, sometimes they prohibit trans girls and trans boys both, but most of the time they target just trans girls and not trans boys, because they know that that is just something that, you know, this protective instinct will kick in, and they can bank on, you know, parents being insecure and concerned. And so these laws were passed, and it's just, you know, it's just heartbreaking to see, because, you know, first of all, it's obviously not been a problem that needs resolving, given that there were high school athletic associations across the country, you know, implementing, you know, inclusive policies in places like California, Washington, you know, have had, you know, inclusive policies since 2008. And, you know, these, you know, drastic claims that this is going to, you know, upend women's sports, and in the same breath, you know, the governors in these states like West Virginia, when they passed their law, could not name a single trans athlete in their state. I don't know what the term is. It's trans baiting. You know, it's this idea that you can just throw out these, you know, accusations and invoke fears. And in my opinion, I won't dwell on this long, but it really is about, you know, distracting people from, you know, the real issues in their lives, you know, like healthcare and affordability and the things they're trying to do to, you know, inflict this, you know, worldview on the country that is just really disgusting and horrible and, you know, caves to, you know, corporate America in every way. But setting that aside, yeah, these bans just inflicted this enormous amount of harm. We're inflicting and are inflicting this enormous amount of harm, because what happens when you tell trans kids that they can't participate in sports, it means that they're not going to participate at all.
6: I would really appreciate it if you could set the stage of what this most recent Supreme Court trial was about and what brought it into Lambda Legal.
1: You know, if anybody has spent 5 minutes in America, you'll know how important sports are to parents across the country and how big of a deal it is. The far right played into that, and so they really started to push these, you know, model bills out across the country. This is around, you know, 2020, and it gained some traction and just picked up and picked up in a fervor. And, you know, along with that came, you know, bills that would also, you know, ban people from, trans people from using restrooms. It would ban healthcare was the next, you know, tranche of attacks. But anyway, we ended up with about 26 states, you know, I think 27 now, who have passed some kind of law prohibiting kids from participating in sports. First of all, it's not been a problem that obviously not been a problem that needs resolving, given that there were high school athletic associations across the country, you know, implementing, you know, inclusive policies in places like California, Washington, you know, have had, you know, inclusive policies since 2008. And, you know, these, you know, drastic claims that this is going to, you know, upend women's sports and in the same breath, the governors in these states, like West Virginia, when they passed their law, could not name a single trans athlete in their state. I don't know what the term is. It's trans baiting. You know, it's this idea that you can just throw out these, you know, accusations and invoke fears. And in my opinion, I won't dwell on this long, but it really is about, you know, distracting people from, you know, the real issues in their lives, you know, like healthcare and affordability and the things they're trying to do to, you know, inflict this, you know, worldview on the country that is just really disgusting and horrible and, you know, caves to, you know, corporate America in every way. Setting that aside, yeah, these bans just inflicted this enormous amount of harm. We're inflicting and are inflicting this enormous amount of harm, because what happens when you tell trans kids that they can't participate in sports, it means that they're not going to participate at all. A lot of the LGBTQ legal organizations, you know, brought lawsuits challenging these bans. And this is, we recognize, you know, this what the Supreme Court compositions these days, you know, there's never a desire for us to rocket up to a court that overturned Roe v. Wade. You know, we get how dangerous this court really is. You know, on the other hand, though, we can't just, you know, turn our backs to, you know, the lives that are being wrecked, you know, across the board, whether it's in healthcare or sports, and just ignore the discrimination that's happening. So we were able to secure, you know, a really powerful nationwide injunction on behalf of a trans girl named Becky Pepper Jackson, which is one of the primary litigants in the Supreme Court case, who's this just, you know, glorious kid who's just, you know, I think she was 12 or 13 or something, you know, when she first started to play and just, you know, finishing last in her group and was just having a ball participating and just really just love of cross country. And so we stepped in because the ban was passed and they told her that she couldn't play. So we filed a lawsuit and we won a really powerful injunction allowing her to keep playing for, I think it was a year, maybe a year and a half. And then the district court reversed its opinion for some reason and issued a summary judgment ruling, which is, you know, like kind of a stronger ruling than just a preliminary injunction, and kind of reversed it. And we thought, oh, geez, you know, that's really bad. So we appealed the case to the Fourth Circuit Court of Appeals, who agreed with us and allowed her to go participate. And then West Virginia appealed that decision, and then it went to the Supreme Court. And we had argument earlier this year, and they issued a decision, you know, a few weeks ago. And it could have gone in a lot of different ways, you know, so it wasn't the worst case scenario, but they ended up ruling on behalf of West Virginia, saying that it might be discrimination against Becky, but we just can't get into specific examples like this and deal with individuals. We just know that it's as a rule, as it applies generally to trans girls across the board, that's fine. Becky might actually be an exception, but we're not going to bother with actually looking at the scientific evidence. We're just going to make this broad sweeping assessment, which is really disappointing. Obviously, that has an impact on her ability to participate going forward, but it just creates this really bad precedent, in my opinion.
6: I'd love to dissect that a little bit. And I know you stated this also for The Guardian, right? This does not mean that a ban of trans athletes is mandated. It's allowing states to uphold their own individual mandates.
1: Not that they weren't asking for that, though. The defendants were very clear that they wanted the sweeping ruling that would apply across the board to everyone. So it's certainly scary.
6: That's interesting. So was it your opinion that they had kind of changed their tune midway through to try and just obtain at least the upholding of this singular ban?
1: Yeah, less so with the government than with the states. You know, the states really seem to be, you know, red in tooth and claw. You know, I don't want to give any credit to the government, to be honest, but it certainly was, you know, clear that they were looking for, you know, as much, you know, as broad relief as they could get. I mean, it's hard to say that we were pleased in any way by the decision, because we're not. But they really did cabinet to sports. And they could have said, oh, this applies to timeline across the board, which would create havoc on any other number of contexts within Title IX, including employment and harassment and other contexts.
6: I guess there's some sigh of relief in that it got just quarantined into sports. Something that you've stated previously is that this sets up a state-by-state, a school-by-school fight. From my understanding, a lot of these institutions have been able to cite various other circuit court cases regarding Title IX. Schools could defend themselves by saying, no, there are these other precedents. We are required by federal policy to uphold these rights. Is this case going to change the ability for schools to make those claims?
1: I think that they should be able to defend their policies. First of all, this is a different context because this is likely cisgender students bringing cases challenging inclusive policies rather than transgender students challenging bans. The holding here is clear that it's not a violation of equal protection to deny a trans student from being banned, but that doesn't mean that it will allow a cisgender student to require that a transgender student be banned in a state where there's an inclusive policy. So no, I don't think so.
6: Does this change the fight then for schools, generally speaking, to have those inclusive policies?
1: Yeah, I mean, there is certainly going to be, litigated. This is something that we're going to see cited, and we've already seen a rash of, these cases in the past. But I don't think so. I think that the schools, will continue. And again, it places them in, a difficult situation because if they cave and they feel like, oh, we've got to, comply with this pressure, they're going to face litigation within the state, which, given the non-discrimination protections against trans students. So no, I don't think so.
6: Yeah, some optimism, perhaps, that this really won't have as far sweeping impacts on folks as maybe we're led to believe.
1: I think so. Yeah, I really do. I am cautiously optimistic, but I think that there is enough, good law, especially given the conflicts of law here and the way that the Supreme Court issued this ruling to allow schools to continue to provide those, inclusive policies in sports.
6: So I'm curious if you could take us a little bit into the courtroom. Are they genuinely of the belief that this is a threat? What's your sense of kind of what they're really getting at here?
1: I will say that I was present during the oral argument in BPJ, but I just heard the oral argument in the Scrimeti decision, and the tenor and the way in which the justices talked about these issues was strikingly different in that they were much softer and much more human, during the BPJ argument, shockingly, given the way in which this has been framed. I think this is, and this kind of goes back to the defendants too, I think that there has been this, ongoing effort to demonize transgender people across the board, over the last few years. And I think maybe in my opinion, maybe I'm totally wrong, but it feels like it might have peaked, in last year or the year before. And I feel like there's been a little bit of a shift in the way that, folks are described. I wasn't pleased with the way that the decision was written. It was written by Justice Kavanaugh, and he never makes an attempt to refer to Becky or Lindsay as transgender girls, even. He doesn't refer to them as boys, but it's this language, this doublespeak. But Justice Gorsuch was very supportive in the concurrence, which was helpful, and the other justices were great, and I think it was toned down comparatively. So I think that there is this thing happening, and this is something that I don't think is shocking to anyone, where the country just hadn't really known transgender people. We knew of transgender people. We knew a couple, high profile people. And as these issues have really, risen in visibility, there's an inevitable backlash. And I think people are also starting to get wise, about what's really happening in the world. And a little suspicious, in my opinion. Maybe it's probably more just the humanization and softening and seeing, trans people as people. But I do think there is also some chagrin about, you know, buyer's remorse or whatever, and buying into, you know, all of this hate and anger. And then there's a lot of unseen work, I do think, especially with the courts and even with the Supreme Court, that trans people are everywhere. You know, whereas, you know, they're not unique. And I think that there are, you know, I don't know anybody's personal story that on the court or what their family's structures look like. But, you know, I can imagine that there are people that, you know, have trans people in their lives that feel like it's important to at least have a conversation, you know. And so I do think I was struck, you know, I mean, the decision still absolutely sucks. Don't get me wrong. I'm not trying to soft pedal it, but I do think there's been a little bit of a shift there.
6: But the proportionality of all people in the world, right? We're talking about a very small number of transgender individuals that are just trying to play sports. Is there a feeling in light of this case of recognition, the perception versus the lived experience, how much of a discrepancy there is?
1: Yeah, I don't know. I mean, I feel like it's been blown up so much that, you know, they're, you know, just, it's trans people make up roughly between, you know, 0.3 and 0.7% of the population, period. And how many of those are playing sports? Probably maybe a handful of them. And how many are trans girls that are playing sports? You know, it's just ridiculous, you know, when you look at the actual numbers. And so it's endlessly frustrating to me, you know, because of the way that's been framed as this, like, epic threat that we face as a country, but that people don't see through that. But for whatever reason, it just hasn't broken through to be completely transparent. I would love for people to see that, but I hope people see that, but I think it's more just a softening and recognizing the humanity of folks. But we'll keep pushing. I'll keep reiterating it over and over again.
6: Absolutely. By the way, has the Lambda team been able to talk with Becky and her family since this? How's she doing? How is she taking all of this now?
1: She's such a champ. You know, her family is so wonderful. Then she's just, of course, it's really disappointing. You know, she is a fighter, and she never, ever was unambiguous about this being not just about herself. This was about other trans girls like her that she was fighting for, you know. So it is, it's very, very difficult, but she's proud of what she's done, and she'll continue to, she's a winner. She's absolutely amazing human being, and she'll continue to strive and thrive. And, you know, I have no doubt that this isn't the last we'll hear about Becky Pepper Jackson. She's just an absolutely wonderful person.
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2: 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News Wrap was written and produced by Jeb Bakke and Brian DeShazer, edited by Lucia Chappelle, and read by Chris Wilson and Joe Bayline. Against Me performed some of the music you heard, and Kim Wilson composed and performed our theme music. 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
1: People of the great people like you and people of freedom that is stood with justice. That's why I'm back. I owe this to my community. To again, people of freedom like JPB and other organizations who did great work standing for justice.
0: The head of Milwaukee's largest mosque is still at risk of deportation, despite being freed last month from an ICE jail after 80 days. Salah Sarsour, a green card holder of over 30 years, born in the occupied West Bank, says he's targeted for his speech in support of Palestinian rights. He'll join us today from Wisconsin. Then Palestinian rights activist and Columbia University graduate student Mohsen Madawi. He's also facing deportation. A three-judge federal appeals panel has just overturned a lower court ruling that freed him from ICE detention last year just before his graduation.
2: This is not just my case, but it is a driving to a deep question about the heart of this country that is related to the Constitution. And the question that is at stake, do we believe in the rule of law according to the Constitution, or do we believe in the rule of whoever is in power?
0: Mohsen Madawi would join us from Vermont. And we speak to the Israeli-American genocide scholar Omer Bartov. His latest warning: if the plans that are currently being elaborated for Gaza go forward, genocide may come to be seen by some nations as the legitimate and lucrative extension of politics by other means, unquote. All that and more coming up. Welcome to Democracy Now!, democracynow.org, the War and Peace Report. I'm Amy Goodman. The Republican-led House of Representatives has approved a $95 billion budget framework to fund the U.S. war in Iran while pressuring states to adopt new restrictions on voting. The framework outlines $73 billion in additional funding for war and intelligence gathering, $12 billion in farm aid, $10 billion for a fund aimed at incentivizing states to adopt core components of the Save America Act, including a voter ID requirement for in-person voting. Millions of citizens who lack easy access to the bill's required forms of documentation could be at risk of disenfranchisement. The House approved the framework by a vote of 216 to 214. With all Democrats present casting votes in opposition. Three Democrats were absent or did not record a vote. This is Washington Congressmember Pramila Jayapal.
3: Months after Hegseth claimed victory, Iran continued to strike American assets in the Middle East, kill American service members, and close the Straits of Hormuz. The administration has clearly gotten us into a war that they have no clue how to get us out of. Americans deserve a clear strategy, not shifting explanations that change by the day. They deserve thoughtful diplomacy, not tweets like the one that the president just released today.
0: Congresswoman Jayapal was referring to Trump's Truth Social post, reading, quote, "From this point forward, anytime the Islamic Republic of Iran shoots at a ship in the Strait of Hormuz, whether it is be by missile, rocket, drone, or any other device or weapon, the United States will bomb and destroy one bridge or power plant, including those located next to or in the capital city of Tehran," the president wrote. Iran's foreign minister Abbas Araghchi responded on social media, quote, "Our defense doctrine is clear, eye for an eye. Any aggression against Iran, including our infrastructure, will compel a powerful and decisive response," unquote. The war of words came as the U.S. bombed Iran for a 12th consecutive night. Iranian officials reported a U.S. missile attack on a passenger terminal at a border crossing into Iraq killed two people and wounded 11 others. Separately, the U.S. struck sites across southern Iran, including Bushehr, Avaz, Jask, Andimeshk, and Sidik. Iran responded with fresh missile and drone attacks on Kuwait, Jordan, and Bahrain, where U.S. forces are based. Iran's Islamic Revolutionary Guard Corps announced it had stopped three oil tankers from passing through the Strait of Hormuz. It said in a statement one of the ships exploded and caught fire before the other two reversed course. Meanwhile, in Yemen, Iran-allied Houthi fighters announced they attacked two Saudi oil tankers in the Red Sea. A Saudi news agency later confirmed one ship was on fire. Oil prices climbed on the news to nearly $100 a barrel. Secretary of State Marco Rubio is defending President Trump's agreement to provide Saudi Arabia with a civilian nuclear program using U.S. technology. Rubio spoke on the sidelines of the ASEAN summit in the Philippines.
4: I'll let the agreement speak for itself. Suffice it to say that any agreement that we're going to make with any country in the world on civil nuclear energy is going to be one that will have safeguards in place to ensure that it can't be turned into a weapons program. And one of the best safeguards is to make sure that American technology and American companies are the ones that are involved in doing it.
0: The deal is likely worth tens of billions of dollars to U.S. nuclear energy companies like Westinghouse, whose reactors produce plutonium as a byproduct. Non-proliferation experts warn that waste could be reprocessed for use in nuclear warheads. James Acton of the Carnegie Endowment for International Peace wrote, quote, "If true, this is tantamount to the United States giving up on non-proliferation," unquote. Here in New York, a federal judge has set a trial date of June 1st of next year for former Venezuelan President Nicolas Maduro and his wife Celia Flores, a former member of Venezuela's National Constituent Assembly. Maduro and his wife Flores were abducted by the U.S. military during a raid of their compound in Caracas, January. They appeared in a Manhattan courtroom on Wednesday, where they denied charges of drug trafficking. Meanwhile, demonstrators gathered outside the courthouse, protesting both for and against U.S. intervention in Venezuela.
5: The United States does not have the interests of the Venezuelan people in mind. All it wants is the oil. It wants the natural resources. That's all it's interested in.
0: More details are emerging about the fatal shooting of Lorenzo Salgado Araujo by ICE agents in Houston, Texas, July 7th. According to the written statements of two witnesses who were in the van when he was shot dead, two unmarked vehicles struck them from behind and the side, forcing their vehicle to come to a halt. Daniel Tirado Pantoja, a passenger in the back of the van, said, quote, "Lorenzo had come to a full stop while the agents fired," unquote. Jose Trinidad Rojas Pliego, who was also in the back of the van, confirmed the account, saying, quote, "When Lorenzo stopped the van, the officer shot him anyway," unquote. Lorenzo Salgado Araujo was an immigrant from Mexico who'd lived in the United States for 30 years. He's the father of three sons who are all U.S. citizens. The Miami Herald reports a 28-year-old Mexican national killed during an encounter with ICE last week was in the United States on a tourist visa and had arrived in Florida just 2 days before his death. Juan Jairo Coronia Duran had traveled from Guanajuato, Mexico, to Atlanta in June to visit family and friends before visiting Florida for a beach holiday. He was killed by a semi-truck while fleeing immigration officials after they approached him at a gas station near St. Augustine. Cornea Duran is among four ICE-related deaths that occurred in less than 1 week. On Capitol Hill, Democrats on the House Homeland Security Committee Wednesday pressed ICE officials about body cameras, vehicle stops, and training in the wake of ICE-related killings of immigrants. The public hearing came after ICE officials told lawmakers in a closed-door briefing that there have been 56 complaints of excessive force against ICE agents. 32 were cleared, with just one ICE agent referred for disciplinary action. This is Democratic Congressmember Jamie Raskin.
6: Since the administration took office, more than 50 people have died in ICE custody. More have died in custody in 2025 than in any year in the last two decades. The rate of death in ICE custody is spiking because the conditions are simply worse than they've ever been before. ICE and DHS traffic in lawless violence, propaganda, and disinformation to mask all the corruption and cruelty, which are the daily bread of the system.
0: In Madison, Wisconsin, protests erupted Wednesday after local police shot dead a black man, in broad daylight and in front of witnesses. The shooting occurred early in the afternoon of Madison's Marquette neighborhood, just 2 miles from the state capitol. Police say they were responding to a report of a person allegedly checking parked vehicles when they confronted the man on his bicycle, who later fled the scene. After they tracked him down, an armed struggle ensued when the man allegedly pulled out a knife and attacked an officer. Bystander video shows officers struggling with the man before he's tasered and kicked to the ground and held down with his knee. An officer then fires his gun at the man at close range. Urban Triage and Madison-based Black Community Advocacy Group said, quote, "Another black man is dead on a Madison street. And our community watched him die before we even knew his name. That's the cruelty of state violence," they said. In Italy, protests erupted after the death of a Moroccan-born man in police custody. Abdurrahim Fakir, a 42-year-old immigrant business owner, was pinned to the ground by police, and his last moments were captured and circulated widely on social media. The footage shows two officers holding him down as he screams for help in Italian. A third man holds his feet as he's bound. Fakir continues screaming until he is unconscious. Police in Bologna said dozens of officers were injured and 6 vehicles were damaged after the protests as demonstrators vandalized shop windows and set dumpsters on fire. This is Fakir's niece.
7: We will continue to demand the truth for him and for our family so that no one else ever has to go through what he went through. Thank you all from the bottom of my heart. Thank you.
0: In the United States, the Republican-led House Ways and Means Committee has subpoenaed Breakthrough News, demanding the independent online news outlet hand over internal communications and financial records. Breakthrough News says it's being targeted over its coverage of U.S. mass deportations, ICE abuses, Cuba and Palestine solidarity, and U.S. foreign policy. Breakthrough News has launched a fundraiser to pay for legal expenses. In a statement, it said, quote, "For years, Republican lawmakers have painted a target on our backs, falsely claiming our political views and reporting are part of some foreign plot," unquote. And New York City Mayor Zoran Mamdani announced he does not have the authority to arrest Israeli Prime Minister Benjamin Netanyahu when he arrives in New York to attend the UN General Assembly in September. Instead, the mayor urged federal authorities to enforce an ICC arrest warrant for the Israeli leader. This is Mayor Mamdani in a video.
8: "As I've said, I agree with the ICC that Benjamin Netanyahu should be arrested and tried for his crimes, as I do for anyone else charged by the ICC. My administration has reviewed every avenue available under applicable law to determine whether New York City could execute the International Criminal Court's arrest warrant if Benjamin Netanyahu came here. It is clear that we do not have the independent legal authority to enforce this warrant. The federal government, however, does, and I call on them to join the ICC and execute this warrant."
0: Mayor Mamdani's video has been viewed on X more than 80 million times. Later in the broadcast, we will speak with the Israeli-born genocide scholar Omer Bartov. And those are some of the headlines. This is Democracy Now!, democracynow.org, The War and Peace Report. I'm Amy Goodman.
9: And I'm Nermeen Sheikh. Welcome to our listeners and viewers across the country and around the world. On March 30th, on a morning like any other in my hometown of Milwaukee, a man in plain clothes emerged from a car speeding toward me, a handgun visible at his side, and asked, "Are you Salah Sarsour?" Within minutes, nearly a dozen cars and some 20 agents, masked, plain clothes, one flashing a U.S. Immigration and Customs Enforcement badge, converged on me and informed me that I was under arrest. These are the words of Salah Sarsour, president of the Milwaukee Islamic Society, published by USA earlier this week. Sarsour, who is Palestinian, has been in a protracted deportation battle since that day, despite being a legal permanent resident of the United States for over 30 years. Following his arrest, Sarsour was detained in an ICE jail for 80 days. Sarsour's lawyers say he's being targeted for deportation by the federal government over his advocacy for Palestinian human rights. rights. Attorneys for DHS, the Department of Homeland Security, are claiming Sarsour was arrested for allegedly lying on his 1993 green card application about a conviction in Israeli military courts when he was a teenager in the occupied West Bank. In June, a district judge appointed by President Trump agreed with Sarsour's attorneys, saying they had, quote, presented a substantial claim of First Amendment retaliation and that Sarsour's detention was unlawful. He was released and reunited with his family, which includes 6 children and 9 grandchildren, all of whom are U.S. citizens.
0: But that ruling has no bearing on his deportation case. On Wednesday, a federal immigration judge heard arguments in deportation proceedings for Salah Sarsour. Those proceedings continue next week. In a USA Today op-ed, Salah Sarsour wrote, quote, as a national leader supporting some of the largest and longest standing grassroots organizations for Palestinian rights, my arrest marked a serious escalation in the Trump administration's repression agenda. This is not just an attack against me and others working for Palestinian freedom. It's an attempt to dismantle the very values we profess as a nation. For more, we go to Wisconsin, where we're joined by Salah Sarsour himself. Thanks so much for being with us. When we were in Milwaukee on Mother's Day, one person after another came up to us to say, do you know about Salah Sarsour? You had been jailed for more than a month at that point. Can you describe further what happened to you, how you were approached, and what your detention was like?
10: Good morning. Thank you very much for having me this morning with you guys. I really appreciate that. Actually, as you mentioned in your report, in March 30th, it was the day when I was very surprised when ICE agents came toward me with guns and they asked to arrest me in that day. And they took me immediately to Chicago, then to Indiana facility. And that day, by the way, this morning, I was supposed to take my mom to her doctor appointment. And I honestly thought they are mistaken. They just... They're supposed to take someone else, and they came toward me. But unfortunately, after a while, I felt like I was targeted, as you mentioned in the report, because my activism and because I'm standing with just causes, and I'm practicing my free speech. And I felt the Trump administration targeting me for that.
9: And Salah, could you just lay out what exactly is the U.S. government alleging?
10: Actually, they came after me for some very old accusations. Even the federal judge clearly released me from all those accusations. It's just like, again, as I mentioned, It was a very tough experience and a kind of bad memory journey with the ICE detention for no reason but my activism and my free of speech. And I really felt like if it happened to me, it could happen to anyone because, as you mentioned even in your report, I'm a businessman, family man, someone... Who build bridges with faiths and other communities and working to build a society. So I was asking all the time why the government targets me and why I'm here in this inmate facility in Indiana. There's no reason for that.
9: And you also wrote, Salah, in your USA Today piece, quote, aspects of my confinement were hauntingly reminiscent of my experience growing up under a brutal Israeli military occupation in the West Bank, where we became accustomed to violent, humiliating treatment at the hands of Israeli soldiers. As a child of 15, I was imprisoned for 2 years on charges that included throwing stones and was subjected to intimidation, coercive interrogation tactics, and threats of rape. So could you elaborate on that and the fact that you felt this was reminiscent to your time in Israeli custody, your time here in ICE detention?
10: Yes, actually, in ICE detention, as you mentioned, it brought to me this bad memories when my childhood, when I was under the Israeli, military occupation and Israeli military rules in Palestine, in West Bank. So I never thought in my life that I will see such facility in the United States here. With all this kind of bad treatment. So immediately, as I mentioned, it brought me this memories, what I went through as a child when they arrested me from my house, when the Israeli soldiers came and arrested me and make me go through 2 years at least in a prison for one reason, that I'm a Palestinian, that's all.
0: And you also talk about what you had to sign when you were held. You were held for almost 2 years by the Israeli authorities when you were a teenager?
10: Yes, I went through two experiences in prison in Palestine, one of them 2 years, actually. And this is not only me. As you know, as Palestinians, we live under Israeli occupation, military occupation, and there is no equal rights there. So thousands and thousands of Palestinian children, they went through this experience, actually.
0: When I was in Milwaukee, as I mentioned, in May, I spoke to Jody Melamed, a member of Jewish Voice for Peace Milwaukee. She talked about how many in the Jewish community organized for your release. This is what she said.
11: As Jewish Voice for Peace, we know him to be an amazing human being, a doer of mitzvahs. He's like the papa bear of our Palestinian solidarity movement. We love him. We need him back. His case also represents Jews really standing against the weaponizing of the immigration system in the name of anti-Semitism. We have 8,000 signatures on Ben the Ark letter. We have hundreds of signatures from Wisconsin Jews. So Jews for whom the red line is the First Amendment are really coming together, and we're going to have a big vigil for him.
0: So that was Jody Melamed of Jewish Voice for Peace, Milwaukee. When you got out of ICE detention, you thanked, among others, JVP, Jewish Voice for Peace. You also greeted your newest grandchild, who was born while you were jailed. You're the father of six, grandfather of nine. Can you talk about what the solidarity meant and what it meant to be apart from your family?
10: I mean, thanks God, there is many great people, people of values, like Jewish Voice of Peace, other people of faith, Christian, Muslims, Jewish, who works together like always to stand with justice. And this means a lot to me, and especially for someone who's going through an unjust situation. And as you mentioned, like I'm a family man, living with my children, and all my children, by the way, my six children, they finished colleges here in Wisconsin. And I have nine grandchildren. All of them are American citizens. I have my mother. She's 85 years old. She really needs me for her support, daily support. So someone living this kind of life, I never imagined myself living like in a prison in the States. It was never like even an idea in my mind to think about it. And as you mentioned, like my daughter Sundus, actually, she had my number nine grandchildren, which is her fourth child, coming while I was in Indiana prison. And it was a very difficult timing for me, actually.
9: So, Salah, can you explain

0: after the federal judge actually released me from the prison. And clearly he highlighted that, as you mentioned, I'm a community person, a family person, a legal resident since 32 years, someone who stands with just causes, and he highlighted my freedom of speech. So this gave me hope in the system, and this gave me hope that I will go through like a fair treatment, and it will end me free and back working to my family and my community who relies on me.
1: Well, Salah Sassoor, we will continue to follow your case, president of the Islamic Society of Milwaukee, the largest mosque community in Wisconsin, and a national board member of American Muslims for Palestine. We'll link to your op-ed in USA Today, headlined, ICE Detain Me for 80 Days. America's silence is no longer an option. Coming up, Palestinian rights activist, Columbia University graduate student Mohsen Madawi. He is also facing deportation. A three-judge federal appeals panel has just overturned a lower court ruling that freed him from ICE detention last year, just before his Columbia graduation. Stay with us.

0: Inside My Head by Sov the Second from Boise, Idaho. This is Democracy Now!, democracynow.org, The War and Peace Report. I'm Amy Goodman with Nermeen Sheikh.
1: We turn now to the case of another Palestinian green card holder, an activist born under Israeli occupation, who's also at risk of deportation from the U.S. after speaking out for Palestinian human rights. Mohsen Madawi is a Columbia University graduate student. Last year, masked and hooded ICE agents detained him when he appeared for what he believed would be a final naturalization interview in Vermont. He was held for 16 days before a judge ordered his release. Then, on Tuesday, a three-judge federal appeals panel overturned the lower court ruling that had freed Madawi from ICE custody. The ruling comes 2 months after the U.S. Board of Immigration Appeals reinstated deportation proceedings against him.
0: After his release from ICE custody last year, Mohsen Madawi returned to Columbia University and graduated with a bachelor's degree in philosophy. He's now a graduate student at Columbia. In addition to his Palestine advocacy, Mohsen is also the former president of Columbia University's Buddhist Association. Mohsen Madawi joins us now from Vermont, and we're joined by Nathan Fried Wessler, deputy director of the ACLU's Speech Privacy and Technology Project, one of the legal team representing Mohsen. We welcome you both to Democracy Now! Mohsen, if you could start off by sharing your reaction to the three-judge panel overturning a lower court ruling that you should be freed from detention. The judge at the time who freed you was defiant, especially when the federal government threatened to arrest you if you crossed state lines, that you had to come back to New York to graduate from Columbia. And he said you should be not only allowed to graduate, but talk to anyone you wanted to, et cetera. But now a federal judge ruling has overturned that decision.
2: Good morning, Amy and Nermeen, and to your audience. This decision is very disappointing, and on a personal

0: a level heart-wrenching because I put my trust in the court and I continue to believe in the legal and in the court system in America. Nevertheless, I feel still hopeful, optimistic, and resolved and determined to achieve justice for myself and for millions of people in this country, whether if they are green card holders or students, international students, whose this action actually is chilling their speech and creating more fear among the community, that they know that the government can punish them and arrest them, detain them, and deport them possibly just because the government disagree with their speech. And this is what I'm fighting for. I'm fighting for justice, to be able to speak my truth and to be able to say, stop the ongoing genocide against my people. Enough is enough. Palestinian people deserve to have safety, freedom, and equal rights between the river and the sea. And this government is trying to silence me, targeting me, like what we heard from Brother Salah Sarsour. Also, solidarity to him.
1: So, Nathan Fried Wessler, you are on Mohsen's legal team. If you could talk about what this ruling means and explain what a habeas petition is.
2: Yeah, habeas petition is one of the oldest forms of legal process we have. It dates from the 1200s in England as a way to give judges the power to release people from unjust or unconstitutional or illegal detention. Immediately after Mohsen was seized by immigration agents last year, his legal team filed a writ of habeas corpus in federal court. And within just a couple of weeks, a federal judge looked at the case and ordered him released, saying that there was strong reason to believe that this detention was in violation of his First Amendment rights. That's critical, because otherwise what the government wants is to be able to hold people, non-citizens, in immigration detention facilities for months or years while the very slow immigration court process plays out, to silence people by putting them behind bars just because the Secretary of State or some other high-level official doesn't like what they say. That is just textbook censorship, and the First Amendment doesn't allow it. And it's critical that judges have the power to get people out of jail in that situation. And unfortunately, this panel of an appeals court this week overturned the district court judge's ruling and said that actually federal court judges do not have the power to let people out of detention in this circumstance. Instead, Mohsen and people like him are supposed to go to immigration court before judges who aren't actually independent judges. They're employees of the executive branch in a process that takes a very long time.
3: You mean immigration judges?
2: Immigration judges are, right? Go through that process, and then at the end of that process, finally see a federal judge and make your First Amendment arguments. That's just not tenable in a democracy. There's no way to get back the time that someone has spent locked up in prison in retaliation for their speech.
1: And if you could talk about, you mentioned the Secretary of State Rubio's memo last year. If you could explain what specifically it said and what section of the Immigration and Nationality Act it relied on.
2: Yeah, there's an old section of federal immigration law that gives the government the power to exclude or deport people who are posing a serious threat to American foreign policy. And that's what the Secretary of State invoked as to Mohsen. But he invoked it based solely on Mohsen's lawful speech. This two-page memo that the Secretary of State signed makes that very clear. It's only based on his lawful speech, his advocacy as a student at Columbia University about the rights of Palestinians and justice in Palestine. That cannot stand next to the First Amendment to the Constitution, which protects everybody's freedom of speech, including non-citizens. If you're in the country, you are protected.
1: So in other words, that is that explicitly in the Constitution, that First Amendment rights are granted also simply to people who live in the U.S. or people who are U.S. green card holders or people who hold visas?
2: The First Amendment protects the right of the people, not U.S. citizens. And federal courts, including the Supreme Court, going back well into the last century, have said over and over that that includes non-citizens. And Mohsen has been a lawful permanent resident, a green card holder, for more than a decade. Right? He is deeply rooted in the United States. If there's anyone who deserves the protections of this part of the Constitution, it's someone like Mohsen, who's part of the community, who's adding his voice to vital debates of the day.
3: And Mohsen Madawi, can you talk about the day you were taken when you were at, I mean, you were beyond green card holder. You were going for final approval to become a U.S. citizen. Can you talk about the day you were called to Vermont and you appeared for that final naturalization interview and what happened to you there?
0: This is the message that the government is trying to send to everyone who's considering to become a citizen, that after you believe in the Constitution and the promise that it has, and when you say, I believe that I want to belong to this country, this is the community that I have been in for a while, I rooted here, I created life here, and I decided to apply for my citizenship, to become a citizen of this country. And when I was asked if I'm willing to protect and defend the Constitution of this country, by the end of my interview, I was handcuffed, detained, and thrown in prison just because I spoke up for Palestine. Now, what is ironic is I am still holding up the pledge that I did not take, because everything I am doing right now, fighting in the courts, I'm not fighting only for myself and for my freedom. I'm fighting because I believe in the Constitution of this country, because I believe that the First Amendment is called and named the First Amendment for a reason. It's not the second, it's not the third. It protects the pillars of democracy, to be able to express yourself, the freedom of expression. And as Nate has mentioned, I was tested on basically a questionnaire that's provided by the immigration branch. And one of the questions on those tests was who has the right to the First Amendment, and it is stated there and still there. I checked it out the other time, and it says everybody in this country. But this is not the only dangerous thing, Amy. I think what I shared is this is a legal error. I'm going to share a bit why. Because in the Declaration of the Independence of this country, what they say, the right that all men are created equal and they have the right to life, liberty, and pursuit of happiness. What is the right to liberty? Is exactly against what is happening right now, which is unjust detention and targeting of me. And also think of the other DNA, something baked in the Constitution of this country, which is what Alexander Hamilton established. We're talking 1788, Article 78, and it's creating separation between the branches of the judicial branch and the executive branch to prevent abuse of power. What the government is doing right now, abusing the system of immigration, and we saw that evident. The judge who dismissed my case back, I believe, in March, was fired by the executive branch. And they see all of these abuses that are taking place. So this is why it's dangerous. And the last point I want to drive here is habeas corpus itself is also in the Constitution. If you check Article 1, Section 9, habeas corpus is there to protect constitutional rights such as this one. So this decision is undermining the basic freedoms here. And if they can do it to me, if they can intimidate me, detain me, put me in deportation, throw me in prison, they can do it to anybody in this country. And this is, again, connecting injustice in this country and injustice in Palestine. It's the same fight. They're trying to create different tiers of rights.
3: I want to quickly ask, you were former president of the Columbia Buddhist Association, Columbia undergrad. When you walked across the graduation line on the stage, we were covering you, your class, many stood up and gave you a standing ovation as you walked across the stage. Has Columbia spoken up for you?
0: I think that Colombia has, it needs like, it's in a situation of unconscious existence in terms of administration. Not only that, the community that knew me acknowledged my contribution and acknowledged Palestinian rights. That's why thousands of students at Columbia has protested for Palestinian rights. But also the majority of this country right now sympathize with Palestine and don't want to support the Israeli genocide and apartheid. So Colombia has not supported me in any way possible. And not only Colombia, but also the mayor of New York City, who it's heartwarming to see that he's standing against Netanyahu and advocating for his arrest. But at the same time, he has not shared anything about my case. This decision was issued in New York City in the Second Circuit to a New York resident. And according to Zohran Mamdani, anyone who lives in New York is a New Yorker and deserves to be free and to live there. And I haven't heard anything from him. I hope that we can hear something from him about this.
3: I wanted to also ask Nathan Fried-Wessler, the three-judge panel that ruled 3-0 to overturn the judge's decision who released Mohsen. The lead attorney is Deborah Livingston. She is a member of the Columbia Law School Factory. She's a law professor at Mohsen's university. Your thoughts on this?
2: Well, I think she and the other two members of the panel had just an incredibly crabbed, narrow understanding of the First Amendment and the right of habeas corpus. This case is not over. We'll be taking it to the full Second Circuit. That was a three-judge panel. The full set of judges can overturn that. That's right. And we'll be going there to make our arguments yet again that without robust access to the federal courts, when you've been thrown in jail in retaliation for your First Amendment rights, we just cannot have a functioning constitutional system. The judges who ruled this week gave that set of important principles incredibly short shrift, and that's not the end of the story. But I think it's important to acknowledge, too, that, first, the federal government came for people speaking out about Palestine, but that's not where it's ended, and that's not where it's going to end. Just a few weeks ago, we learned about a man named Beto Corral, a Colombian immigrant, an asylum seeker, who was thrown into immigration detention because the Secretary of State didn't like that he was criticizing a right-wing presidential candidate in Colombia. There's going to be no end to the kinds of retaliation against protected core First Amendment political advocacy and speech if the courts don't shut it down now.
1: Hmm. And Mohsen, just to go back to something that you mentioned earlier, I mean, your family is still living in a refugee camp in the West Bank, and you've drawn an analogy between what's happening to you in the U.S. and what Israel does to Palestinians when they speak up. If you could elaborate on that, and also the fact when this deportation order was given, you were not going to be deported back to Palestine, but to Jordan.
0: That's right, Nermeen, and thank you for the question. My family still lives under the apartheid system in the West Bank, in a refugee camp where I was born and raised as a third generation. To this day, since 1948, my family are not only denied their right of return to their lands, but also they are denied their basic human rights. I lost a number of family members, and I'm talking since October 7th, four cousins in the West Bank. And in the second intifada, I lost my uncle and my two other cousins. I lost my best friend in front of my eyes. And people are still suffering on a daily basis. The settler attacks are intensifying, the military violent occupation. And we heard from Salah Sarsour, who's roughly the age of my father. So I can imagine my father in his shoes. And to confirm his experience, my father and all of my uncles and most of our male neighbors in the refugee camp were arrested when they were teenagers and kids by the Israeli occupation. So what is this government doing right now and this administration? One, they are continuing to support the genocide and the apartheid system that Israel is imposing on the Palestinian people. Two, they are coming after everybody who is trying to speak up here for Palestinian rights. And three, they are denying my own identity when the immigration judge issued a deportation order, a final order of deportation. They did not even acknowledge my identity as a Palestinian. and they said he should be deported to Jordan, that I have no connection to Jordan whatsoever, except that I traveled to Jordan to come to the United States for the first time in my life, and it was when it read, and that's it. But I want to share to the audience and to everyone, I can be Palestinian, and I will continue to root myself in my Palestinian identity, and I am proud of it. And I can still strive and want to become an American as much as I feel rooted here in Vermont. We're like, we are like the hemlock trees here. The communities are interconnected, and Vermonters are sweet as the sap of the maple syrup. So what I want to share with you that my identity is not for negotiation, and I will continue to speak up because my family in the West Bank and in Gaza still suffering, and they are in dear need for healing from all of the trauma and pain that the Israeli occupation has caused them.
3: Mohsen Mahdawi, we want to thank you for being with us. We'll continue to follow your case. Columbia University graduate student, Palestinian activist, and Nathan Fried Wessler, deputy director of ACLU's Speech, Privacy, and Technology Project. Coming up, the Israeli-American genocide scholar, Omer Bartov. Stay with us.

0: When first unto this country, Nora Brown and Stephanie Coleman. This is Democracy Now!, democracynow.org. I'm Amy Goodman with Nermeen Sheikh.
1: New York City Mayor Zohran Mamdani has announced that he does not have legal authority to arrest Israeli Prime Minister Benjamin Netanyahu when he arrives in New York to attend the UN General Assembly in September. But Mamdani is urging federal authorities to enforce the ICC arrest warrant for the Israeli leader. On Tuesday, Mamdani released a short video that has since gone viral with over 80 million views on X.
2: Benjamin Netanyahu is a war criminal, the architect of a horrific genocide against the Palestinian people. He is responsible for the killing of more than 73,000 people, for the maiming of tens of thousands of children as those who survive undergo amputation without anesthesia, for the targeting of neonatal hospitals and maternity care centers, denying newborns even the chance to live, for the countless people he starved as he blocked food and humanitarian aid from reaching them, for the gunning down of hundreds of aid workers and journalists. And just last month, the UN confirmed that Palestinian children continue to be deliberately targeted and killed by Israeli armed forces, more than 8 months after the so-called ceasefire. The list goes on and on, all as we, as Americans, pay for the bombs that do the killing. There is a reason the International Criminal Court issued a warrant for his arrest. As human beings, we have spent generations building a shared understanding that there are crimes so grave they offend all of humanity. Anyone with their eyes, with their heart, with their conscience, should recognize the devastation he has wrought and understand that he belongs before a court of law. As I've said, I agree with the ICC that Benjamin Netanyahu should be arrested and tried for his crimes, as I do for anyone else charged by the ICC. My administration has reviewed every avenue available under applicable law to determine whether New York City could execute the International Criminal Court's arrest warrant if Benjamin Netanyahu came here. It is clear that we do not have the independent legal authority to enforce this warrant. The federal government, however, does, and I call on them to join the ICC and execute this warrant. And I want to be equally clear. Benjamin Netanyahu is not welcome in New York City, nor is any other war criminal at large. While we cannot end the genocide on our own, we can decide whether our silence will become another weapon, and we can examine every tool we have to defend the humanity and dignity of all people. That is my commitment to you.
0: That was New York City Mayor Zohran Mamdani in a video he released on Tuesday night. It has since been viewed more than 80 million times on X alone. We're joined right now by Omer Bartov, Dean's Professor of Holocaust and Genocide Studies at Brown University. Born in Israel, has been described by the U.S. Holocaust Memorial Museum as one of the world's leading specialists on the subject of genocide. Professor Bartov has written a new essay for the New York Times headlined, "I'm a Scholar of Genocide. We're entering a terrifying new era." Last year, he wrote in New York Times op-ed, headlined, "I'm a genocide scholar. I know it when I see it." Professor Bartov, welcome back to Democracy Now! Today from Lisbon, Portugal. Can you start off by responding to Mayor Mamdani investigating whether he could arrest Prime Minister Netanyahu based on the warrant for his arrest of the International Criminal Court, and then explain your piece that you just wrote in the New York Times, headlined, "I'm a Scholar of Genocide. We're entering a terrifying new era."
3: Hi, Amy, and thank you for having me again. Look, what Mayor Mamdani said is precisely the right thing. First of all, Benjamin Netanyahu has been charged with war crimes and crimes against humanity. There's a warrant for his arrest, and he's been flying freely back and forth to the United States and visiting the White House. Now, we know, of course, that the United States is actually, the United States government has actually been trying to undermine the International Criminal Court, the ICC. So we can't really expect that the current American administration will arrest Netanyahu. But it is very important for a major figure such as Mayor Mamdani to say what he said, and I greatly applaud him for it. As for what I wrote, what troubles me deeply, and that, of course, does not include your program, but in general, is that we have sort of taken our eyes off what is happening in Gaza and what the future of Gaza is. What troubles me is that Gaza is providing now an example not only of how you carry out genocide, but what is the future of genocide. And what I describe in this piece is that whether the plans that President Trump outlined, these 20 points, the creation of an ideal of a utopian city in Gaza, actually implemented or not, what we see now is a future of genocide where not only are people not being brought to account, people obviously like Benjamin Netanyahu and many of the people surrounding him, including Yoav Gallant, who is the other former Israeli Minister of Defense, who is also has a warrant for his arrest from the ICC, but that those countries, first of all, Israel, that carried out the genocide in Gaza and continues killing people there on a daily basis, and the countries that facilitated that, Israel's allies, both European allies and the United States, that not only provided Israel with impunity, but also supported it economically and militarily and politically, that those countries not only will never be accountable for that, but also that they will profit from this, that we will see potentially that something will be created in Gaza, which would be good for Israel, potentially good for Arab states that would support this new ideal city, good for European countries that will maintain their position in the Middle East, good for the United States, good for real estate moguls who will invest and profit from this venture. And the only people who were the victims of that genocide will continue being victimized by it, potentially being those who will build that ideal city and then serve the rich and famous who will inhabit it.
1: And indeed, Professor Bartov, you write in the piece that genocide may then come to seem by some nations as the legitimate and lucrative extension of politics by other means. But I'd like you to elaborate on the historical examples you give of genocides, those in which the victims have come out, have, so to speak, won, and those in which the perpetrators have won. One in the case of the Herero people in Southwest Africa and the Germans' Germany's attempt to exterminate them, and then what happened following the Second World War with the genocide of the Jews of Europe.
3: Right. So what I write in the piece is that historically, at least in the case of modern genocide, starting in the 20th century, genocide usually ends in one of two ways. Either the genocide, the perpetrators accomplish their goal. And the other is that they're stopped. And usually they're stopped because of military intervention, not just because they want to. Now, until 1945, some of the major genocide that occurred in the first part of the 20th century, the German genocide of the Herero and German Southwest Africa, now Namibia, in 1904, the genocide of the Armenians that began in 1915 by the Ottoman Empire during World War I, there was no mechanism for accountability. And so the countries that carried out these genocides, first of all, killed and then inherited, that is, actually profited from the killing, and were never brought to account. There were some feeble attempts to do that with the Ottoman Empire after World War I, but they failed. And what the international community decided after 1945, in light of the Holocaust and other horrendous crimes carried out by Nazi Germany, was to set up a system that would prevent that kind of lack of accountability. Part of that system was the Genocide Convention of 1948. Now, that is not to say that there were not many genocides thereafter. Obviously, there were. But in most of the genocides that occurred, some kind of system kicked into place, especially after the fall of the Soviet Union, in the case of the genocide in the former Yugoslavia, in the case of the genocide in Rwanda, where at least some people were brought to account, and it was no longer possible to deny, as Germany had denied the genocide in Southwest Africa, and as Turkey continues to deny to this day the genocide in Armenia, it was no longer possible to deny that. And what we see now is that the denial of what Israel has done is ubiquitous, because there is no mechanism that kicks into place. The mechanism exists, but it hasn't been activated to actually bring people to account. If you don't bring people to account, you're sliding back precisely into what the international community tried to prevent after 1945.
1: Professor Bartov, before we conclude, if you could just explain why you think increasing opposition to Israel in the U.S. across many demographics is not going to make a difference in terms of Israel being held to account.
3: Well, look, I don't know that it will make a difference. It may make a difference, but we may have to wait until the next presidential election. I actually think that public opinion in the United States has been shifting both on the left and on the right for different reasons. And it's not impossible to think that a new American administration, whether Republican or Democratic, will have a different politics vis-a-vis Israel after the next election. However, that's a long way away. And what we are looking at now is an attempt to finalize this, to make people forget what happened in Gaza, and to make them think that there is a bright future ahead and we don't need to think about the horrors that occur there and continue occurring. I'll just say that, you know, on July 20th, on July 20th, there was an editorial in Haaretz which indicated that 1,114 people were killed since the ceasefire in Gaza, including 275 children. So the killing continues there, and it is time to put an end to it.
0: And we have to leave it there. Brown University Professor Omer Bartov, leading scholar in Holocaust and genocide studies. That does it for our show. I'm Amy Goodman with Nermeen Sheikh.

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Perhaps there's nowhere

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I am your host for the next couple of hours. My name is Tall Steve. I'll be spinning mostly new music. If you keep your dial tuned to one of our four frequencies or to our online feed, WFHB.org. Beth Orton has a new album out called The Ground Above. It's been ages since I heard from her, and I'm delighted that she's recording again. But I may be out of touch. She may have been recording, and I just haven't been paying attention. At any rate, we're going to be hearing more tunes from The Ground Above if you keep your dial tuned to us. Let's take a look at the weather for Bloomington and vicinity. It's kind of nice now for July. You think it'd be hotter? But it's cooled off a bit. High of 80 today, low of 58. Tomorrow, high of 80, low 61. Very slight chance of showers tomorrow night, turning into a 30% chance on Saturday. High 82, low 68. Sunday, high of 90. I spoke too soon. Low of 71. Monday, high of 93. So enjoy the balmy weather while you can. Current temperature in downtown Bloomington is 71 degrees Fahrenheit. The WFHB events calendar up at 20 minutes after the hour. In the meantime, plenty of great music. Here is the latest from Boards of Canada. 91.3, 98.1, 100.7, 106.3 FM, WFHB.org.

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Marvelous.

center. All of his life. You bore my sins. You shed your blood for me to cleanse me. I receive you and your shed blood.

Fruit Bats on the Afternoon Mix on WFHB from their new album, The Landfill. That was, and I hesitate to say this title, That Goddamn Sun. Don't get mad at me. He's mad at the orb that warms our earth. I'm just here to interpret. And I have had my experience with landfills, too, let me tell you. Before Fruit Bats, we heard Suki Waterhouse with Jukebox from her new album, Loveland. And then a couple of Canadians of Montreal with Wanting on Air from their new album, Aether Mead, and Boards of Canada with Age of Capricorn. Their latest release is Inferno. Yes, albums still exist. Check them out. Collections of songs for the price of one or close or something. Anyway, it's 20 minutes after the hour, time for the WFHB events calendar for Thursday, July 23rd, 2026.

In the senior movie series at the Brown County Playhouse, the movie is Thelma. I don't know if they mean Thelma and Louise. I can check for you. That's from 2 to 5 p.m. today in Nashville. At 5 p.m. at the Ferguson House Beer Garden in Nashville. It's an open mic.

Continuing on, A Sign of Protest, a film which revisits Bill Breeden's street sign theft and the manhunt it sparked during the Iran-Contra affair, at 6 p.m. at the Tivoli Theater in Spencer. In the closing of the Orbit Room, day three, it's Gibrontosaurus, Step Twins, This Is My Grenade, Olympia, from Olympia, Bad Kill from Athens, and Nico and Hedonia and our Cosmic Schlamozzlery. All them playing from 6 to 11 p.m. tonight at the Orbit Room, 107 North College Avenue. Doors at 5, donations and a portion of tickets going to Exodus Refugee. The Bloomington Blues Jam, hosted by the Blues Ambassadors, from 7 to 10 p.m. at the Cabin Lounge and Grill on 446. Host band plays from 7 to 8. In the Hill Folk Music Series, it's Greg Gehring at the Brown County Inn in Nashville, 7 to 9 p.m. Softy, Tim Felton Comedy, from 7:30 to 9 p.m. at the Back Door. It's Jesse Beals and Cam Pierce at the Blockhouse Bar at 8. The quarterfinals of the annual Bloomington Comedy Festival are at 8 tonight at the Comedy Attic. And that's plenty. For a complete listing of events, though, visit our website, wfhv.org. 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

Back now to the afternoon mix. Our featured artist this hour is Beth Orton. Here's a nice long tune from her new album, The Ground Above. In fact, it's the title tune on the afternoon mix on WFHB.

0: Margot Price on the afternoon mix, the only, I think, Spanish language tune on her new album, Days of Unrest, De Colores, that featured Memphis Mariachi. Before Margot Price, we heard Orquesta Acocan with some Cuban type music, Me Tienes Sin Cuidado from their new disc, America. We started the set with our featured artist this hour, Beth Orton, and the title tune of her new disc, The Ground Above. It's 1:40 at the Firehouse. 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

Kurt Vile on the Afternoon Mix on WFHB. His new release is Philadelphia's Been Good to Me. That was You Don't Know, Because It's My Life. Before that, we heard a band out of Chicago called Sports Boyfriend, led by Eileen Peltier. That tune, Serious, from the new album Slice of Life. We started the set with Death Cab for Cutie. Their latest is I Built You a Tower. That was Punching the Flowers. Let's do one more from our featured artist this hour, Beth Orton. This is called Cigarette Curls, and it's from her new album, The Ground Above. Stay tuned for more great music after this and Climate Connections on your community radio station, WFHB.

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1: I'm Dr. Anthony Lizowitz, and this is Climate Connections. Wastewater treatment plants remove pollutants from sewage before it returns to lakes, rivers, and oceans. But that treatment process can produce some harmful pollution of its own. Jose Porro is CEO of Cobalt Water Global, a company that helps water utilities reduce their nitrous oxide emissions. Nitrous oxide is a powerful global warming gas.
2: Nitrous oxide is also an ozone-depleting gas.
1: And it can be created as an unintended byproduct of wastewater treatment during the removal of nitrogen. Nitrogen is present in people's urine, and it has to be removed because if it ends up in waterways, it can cause harmful algae growth and other problems. But under certain conditions, the microbes that break down nitrogen can produce nitrous oxide. Porro says the problem can often be fixed through simple tweaks. For example, aerating the water less at certain times, so less oxygen gets in. So his company uses machine learning to help utilities monitor and fine-tune their processes.
2: We've been able to achieve up to 80 to 90% reductions in the N2O emissions from making simple process adjustments.
1: So water treatment plants can clean the water without adding as much pollution to the atmosphere. Climate Connections is produced by the Yale Center for Environmental Communication. To learn more about climate change, visit climateconnections.org.

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From her new release, In the Hour of Chaos, that was Really Real, featured Norah Jones. More from Allison Russell's In the Hour of Chaos as the hour continues, but only if you keep your dial tuned to one of our four frequencies. 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It is 2:07 p.m., and we have weather to provide you. High today of 80, low of 58, no rain in the forecast, maybe a few clouds tonight, if you're an astronomer or something. I was once. High of 80 tomorrow, mostly sunny, 10% chance of showers tomorrow night, low of 61, 30% chance of rain Saturday, high 82, Saturday night, low 68, Sunday it gets warmer, high of 90, Sunday night, low of 71, Monday, high of 93, but for now, the temperature in Bloomington is 75 degrees Fahrenheit. The WFHB events calendar at 20 minutes after. Let's go now back to music. I did tell you it's the Afternoon Mix, and we have been known to go pretty far afield when mixing things up. Here now, some Japanese folk music, some Minyo music from Ramon Nakanishi and his new album, Till the Ravens Rise at Dawn. Let's see, I'll press this button here. 91.3, 98.1, 100.7, 106.3 FM, WFHB.org.

Fatoumata Diawara on the afternoon mix on WFHB from Mali. Her latest album is Massa. That was Tati Bakari. Before Fatoumata Diawara, we heard the Shubiao Quartet. Shubiao, I think he's the throat singer in the group. Alpi Magtal, the tune from his new album ILL, which means journey in Mongolian. And we started a set with Ramon Nakanishi and a tune called Iniage Uta featuring Suzumeno Tears. Ramon Nakanishi's new album is Till the Ravens Rise at Dawn. Thoroughly international set there. It's 20 minutes after the hour. Time now for the WFHB events calendar for Thursday, July 23rd, 2026.

all day today and... is it tomorrow? Yes, today and tomorrow. There is a two-day Bolex 16mm filmmaking workshop at the Herman B. Wells Library, room 048, the IU Library screening room, hosted by Sprocket and Reel, offering participants placed in small production groups all of the skills, equipment, and instruction to shoot their own 16mm film with a Bolex H16. 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

0: and Mother Hubbard's Cupboard from 5 to 7 p.m. It's a corn tortilla workshop. It's Martinsville's Cruise Inn on the Square from 5 to 9 p.m. Vehicles of all kinds welcome, antiques, classics, hot rods, etc. The Good Evening Toastmasters Club meeting for public speaking is from 5:30 to 6:45 p.m. in Meeting Room 2A of the Public Library on Kirkwood.
1: I know, it's a joke. I love Michelle Obama.
0: It's tarot for everyone in a class with Scott Kellogg from 6 to 8 p.m. at Oak, 116 West 6th Street. It's the Bloomington Pub Quiz at the Friendly Beast Cidery, 222 West 2nd Street at 6:30. And hand building from nature at the Pottery House Studio, 223 South Pete Ellis Drive, from 7 to 9 p.m. This workshop will cover basic hand building skills and techniques for observing plants, shapes, textures, and more. The Materialism Reading Group meets from 7:30 to 8:30 p.m. at Redbud Books. And that's plenty. For a complete listing of our events list, visit our website, wfhb.org. To get your event listed, send details at least a week

Back now to the afternoon mix. Our featured artist this hour is Allison Russell, doing a lot of duets and partnerships with other artists on her new album, In the Hour of Chaos. Here she works with Joy Oladokun and Julie Williams on a tune called No Springtime. It's the afternoon mix on WFHB.

0: That's a band from South London called Mary and the Junkyard on the afternoon mix on WFHB. That tune, New Muscles, from their new release, Role Model Hermit. Before Mary and the Junkyard, we heard Jalen Ngonda with Doctrine of Love, the title tune of his new album. He's giving Duran Jones and company a run for their money. We missed Vince Staples, the Long Beach-based rapper, with that tune from his new album, Crybaby, called Cotton. Then there was Jalen Ngonda before that, and we started the set with Alison Russell and No Springtime, a tune featuring Joy Oladokun and Julie Williams. Alison Russell's album, In the Hour of Chaos, is what we're featuring this hour on the afternoon mix. More from it if you keep your dial tuned. It's 2:41 at the Firehouse. 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
0: Back to the afternoon mix. A couple of stalwarts of the Bloomington music scene have been trolling about these parts for decades now. They've gotten together again after 40 years, hence the name of their album, 40 Years Dreaming, to create a band called Ghosts of Athens. They are David Weber and Daniel Reed, and here's a tune from 40 Years Dreaming by Ghosts of Athens, now on the afternoon mix on WFHB.

That cover of a Grease tune from Grey DeLisle and Les Green from their new album called, wait for it, Grey and Green. Anyway, you're the one that I want. Before that, we heard Modest Mouse with Picking Dragon's Pockets. Their new release is called An Eraser and a Maze. And we started the set with Ghosts of Athens, David Weber and Daniel Reed. Local note, that tune The Way from their new release, 40 Years Dreaming. It's 2:56 and it's time for me to go. This has been Tall Steve. Thank you for listening. Chad is next with the second half of the Afternoon Music Mix. You are in excellent company. Do not change that dial. I'm going to leave you with one more tune from our featured artist this hour, Allison Russell and her new album, In the Hour of Chaos. This tune is called Black Lavender. It features Brittany Spencer. Allison Russell closing you out. See you in a couple of weeks. Stay tuned for more great music in the second half of the Afternoon Music Mix here on your community radio station, WFHB.

0: 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It is currently 73 degrees in Bloomington. And boy, are we just enjoying the heck out of this weather or what? I had the patio doors open, all the windows open yesterday, and left them open overnight. We slept in the cool natural air. Nice treat in late July. Not something we can normally do. At my house anyway, we generally keep things pretty cool, but it's just naturally awesome right now. 73 degrees, and the humidity is down. That's the important part for me, 48% humidity. We are looking at a high of 80 this afternoon. Same thing tomorrow, and then same thing Saturday, although we do get a chance of showers creeping in on Saturday, and a high of 82. Again, just beautiful weather, low around 57 overnight. And just could not be more excited about this cool down weather. My name is Chad Robert, and I am going to be filling in for John for the second half of the afternoon music mix. Welcome, welcome, welcome. And we will proceed right after we hear a new episode of Soundbeat here on WFHB.
1: Is it live or is it Edison? You're on the Soundbeat. The opera house lights dim, the capacity crowd hushes, then a voice. Yes, there it is. A high, bright soprano fills the air. But the real fun starts when the singing stops. You see, the year is 1919, and the crowd is taking part in an Edison tone test. Before the lights come back up, they're prompted to guess if what they heard was live or a diamond disc. Wax cylinders provided mankind the ability to reproduce sound. By 1912, though, Edison had clarity in mind when he developed the diamond disc, grudgingly. Competitors had started producing flat records over a decade earlier, but Edison wasn't convinced. He produced both until 1929. In fact, many of the cylinders produced during this time, like this one, were dubs from diamond discs. That's a whole different level of stubborn. You've been listening to Love's Old Sweet Song, recorded by Marie Rapold in 1919. Soundbeat is produced at the Belfer Audio Archive, Syracuse University Library. I'm Brett Barry.
0: All right, time to get back to the afternoon music mix here on WFHB. Again, my name is Chad Robert, filling in for DJ Kulo. And we are going to start off every set in the next 2 hours with brand new music. And this first set will start off with Johnny Blue Skies, which is the current stage name for Sturgill Simpson. And his new album, Mutiny After Midnight, from Johnny Blue Skies and the Dark Clouds, kicking off the afternoon music mix here on WFHB.

The late, great Dark Horse, George Harrison, with What Is Life from his 1970 classic, All Things Must Pass. We also heard from Swedish songster Jens Lekman from his album, The Linden Trees Are Still in Blossom. We heard The Opposite of Hallelujah. True story, I saw Jens Lekman in Bloomington at Jake's, which you know has not been around for quite some time. He had an all-female band, and they were all dressed as stewardesses in all white outfits, including like white gloves. And then Jens Lekman walks out, and of course he's the captain, and he's dressed in a pilot outfit. True story. Great show at a venue that hasn't existed in quite some time here in Bloomington. We start off that set with new music. Mutiny After Midnight is the new album from Johnny Blue Skies, the alter ego of Sturgill Simpson. And we heard You Don't Miss Your Water from Mutiny After Midnight. This is the Afternoon Music Mix here on WFHB. Behind us, the father of Exotica, Martin Denny, with Quiet Village. Multi-instrumentalist who took a trip to Honolulu and started combining lounge jazz, Hawaiian music, Latin rhythms, and as you can hear, bird calls and exotic instruments. Founded a whole genre. We call it Exotica now. And Martin Denny will be our backing track for the community calendar. Let's take a look at what's going on in the Bloomington area. Always lots to do. This is Thursday, July 23rd. And in Brown County, they do a movie series that's free for seniors. They're showing the movie Thelma. Oh, hang on a second. That was at 2 o'clock. Sorry, let me tell you about stuff that hasn't happened yet. That would probably be better, huh? Wonder Lab is doing Curiosity Lab from 4 to 5:45, and this is an after-school play program for kids ages 6 to 10. Siblings are welcome, but it's targeted at 6 to 10-year-olds. Over at Cardinal Spirits, they are doing a Dine Out for Friends of the Library fundraiser, and that is from 4 to 10 p.m. at Cardinal Spirits, 922 South Morton. Our friends at Mother Hubbard's Cupboard, local food pantry, are doing a corn tortilla workshop. If you ever wanted to learn how to make your own homemade corn tortillas, Manuel and Tally are going to be teaching folks how to do that from 5 to 7 p.m. at Mother Hubbard's Cupboard. They're at 1100 West Allen Street, west side of Bloomington. And there's a classic car show on the square in Martinsville from 5 to 9. You can't miss it. It's on Main Street. It's the Courthouse Square. And it's a cruise-in, a Martinsville cruise-in. Vehicles of all kinds are welcome. You can just drive your hot rod right on up there. The Afternoon Music Mix here on WFHB. 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And if you want to get your event listed in the calendar, just send us the details. The email address is calendars@wfhb.org. At least 1 week in advance, please. Big shout out to Tall Steve, the newlywed, still basking in the glow of his eternal love with his new bride. Congratulations, Tall Steve, and thanks for that awesome lead-in. We are having a great time in the Afternoon Music Mix here on WFHB, and it's time now to pull up a chair for the Red Clay Strays, and this is their new album called Grateful. And Red Clay Strays are from Alabama. They are they formed 10 years ago, but it seems like I'm hearing a lot about Red Clay Strays recently. I actually brought a group of students into WFHB a week ago and asked them to take a look at our current list of most played stuff to see if there's anything in there that young people would recognize. And several of them were like, oh, Red Clay Strays. I was like, oh, okay, all right.
the kids are all right. They know about Red Clay Strays. Here they are on WFHB's After Your Music Mix, Demons in Your Choir, WFHB.

from the classic Bob Dylan album, Bringing It All Back Home. One of the lesser played tracks, but one of my favorites, She Belongs to Me, the second track. It's sandwiched in between two kind of big hits, so it doesn't get as much play except here on WFHB. That one's going out to my brother, Cade Young, working hard in the newsroom to get the WFHB local news ready for you at 5 p.m. today. Make sure to tune in for that. And want to give a shout out to Max Schneider, too. Who concluded his internship today, got his first taste at WFHB in my classroom at the IU Media School and got involved here as an intern and just did awesome stuff. If you go to the WFHB website and you just type his name in the search box, Max Schneider, you'll pull up a list of cool audio features that he did for us. I definitely recommend that you check that out. And again, the WFHB local news is coming your way at 5 p.m. today. We also heard from Jason Isbell and the 400 unit from the Nashville Sound. We heard Something to Love, which is kind of a theme song for me. I'm gonna sing that to my grandkids. It's a good way to live your life in service to what makes you feel good, what your heart and your passion is all about. We start off with the Red Clay Strays, Demons in Your Choir, from the new album Grateful. And we're going to have some more new music here for you on WFHB right after I encourage you to tune in each and every Saturday for Roots for Breakfast. 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Hey, Charlie Crockett's got a new one. He's been pretty prolific these last couple of years, churning out one or two albums a year. New one's called Clovis, and that's because he recorded it in Clovis, New Mexico, one of his favorite studios, Norman Petty Studios in Clovis, New Mexico. And classic country songs here. He eschews that label, the outlaw country or the indie country or alt country, because in Charlie's mind, he's just doing it the old school, honky tonk classic country way. And so that's what he's trying to sound like. And I think he does a pretty good job. Why don't you check it out and let me know what you think here? Charlie Crockett on the WFHB Afternoon Music Mix, brand new stuff, WFHB.

away. It's 5 a.m. in San Vicente, Lord knows what time for you. Just because you read it, son, that don't make it true. If I could only reach that hole up there.

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0: I'm looking through you, classic from the Beatles, wrapping up another three-song set here on the Afternoon Music Mix, WFHB. Before that, we heard one of my favorite duets of all time, Andrew Bird featuring Fiona Apple. And that's from Andrew's 2016 album, Are You Serious? And it's called Left-Handed Kisses. You know, one time I saw Andrew Bird do a double bill concert with Iron and Wine. And he brought Sam Beam out, and they did that song. Sam Beam did Andrew Bird's part, and Andrew Bird did Fiona Apple's part. Left-Handed Kisses on the WFHB Afternoon Music Mix. We start off that set with brand new music, Charlie Crockett, Down by Law, from Clovis, his 2026 release recorded in Clovis, New Mexico. This is the Afternoon Music Mix on WFHB. 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
0: New music up next from Houndmouth. The new album's called Lordy. L-O-R-D-Y. These are Hoosiers, so I feel like I have to say Lordy like I imagine my grandma saying Lordy. They are from New Albany, Indiana. Originally, it was a trio, and I can't remember the woman's name, but she left the band, and it's now led by a duo, Matt Myers. And led by Matt Myers, and the current incarnation features a Bloomington-based musician. Caleb Hickman is in Houndmouth. Can we call Houndmouth local? I'm going to go ahead and call this a local band. Houndmouth. New album is called Lordy here on WFHB's Afternoon Music Mix. Here's the big single, one of the album's strongest offerings, Never Gonna Die, on Community Radio, WFHB.

Mr. Seth Avett from the Avett Brothers with a great message song, Should We Move? A song about what's really important in life, what you really call home. A week from today will be Seth Avett's birthday, and I'll be back on the Afternoon Music Mix, same time, next Thursday, 3 to 5. And we'll definitely do some more Seth Avett on his birthday. Before that, we heard classic from Tori Amos from 1994's Under the Pink. We heard God. And Tori is actually going to be in Indiana in 19 days on August 11th. She'll be at the Marat Theater at Old National Center. And I've seen Tori at that venue, actually, many years ago. But she's got a new album out called In Times of Dragons. I've played it here on WFHB. You've probably heard it on WFHB. Kind of a concept record, metaphorical narrative around democracy versus tyranny. And she's been touring in support of that album throughout Europe and the U.S. this summer. And she's coming to Indianapolis again. That's August 11th at the Marat, at the Old National Center. And we start off that set with new music from Houndmouth. The new album is called Lordy, and we heard Never Gonna Die on WFHB's Afternoon Music Mix. 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Quick look at the weather forecast. Hey, spoiler alert, it's awesome. This is fantastic weather. It finally cooled down. It feels like late May, early June, but we are in mid to late July here, and it would be unusual for me to be able to turn off the air conditioner and open up the house, but that's exactly what I did yesterday. We even slept with the windows open. That feels so good, doesn't it? The humidity dropped. That's the important thing. It's down to a reasonable 45%, which is actually just perfect. That's what the human body wants, is that humidity in that 40 to 50% range. 75 degrees, looking at a high of 80 for this afternoon. Don't know if we're going to get there. Seems like it's as warm as it's going to get today. Not mad about that. Low of 57 overnight. Maybe I'll keep the windows open again. Maybe we'll sleep with the fresh air again tonight. I can hear the frogs outside as I drift off to slumber. Tomorrow is much the same. Low of 62, high of 80, sunny skies, clear. Well, I mean, mostly sunny skies. So, yeah. Then Saturday, 20% chance of showers, slight chance. You know what that means, though? 80% chance of awesomeness. Let's keep it going. South Central Indiana. New music. I promised you at the top of the show that I'd give you new music in every set, leading off every set. Let's keep that going as we go into the second hour of the second half of the Afternoon Music Mix. Coming up at 5 o'clock, the WFHB local news. Until then, you're stuck with me, Chad Robert, backseat driving for Kulo, DJ Kulo, who is out today. The new album from Deer Tick is called Coin-O-Matic. How many bands do you know that are from Rhode Island? Well, Deer Tick is, and they are a venerated Americana alt-country folk indie rock band. They've got a distinctive roots rock sound. Let's hear it on the new album, which is called, again, Coin-O-Matic. This is Everything Is Born. Deer Tick kicking off the next set here on WFHB, After Music Mix.

Spilt to Spill with Understood. I got to see Doug Marsh and company a few weeks ago at the Hi-Fi Annex. One of the last shows, they're closing that out as they completely redo that block. You know, they're like totally reinventing the Hi-Fi and adding a new theater right next door to it. Big stuff happening in Fountain Square. But yeah, I saw Built to Spill there just a few weeks ago. Before that, we heard Ciara Farrell, who is my absolute queen. I love her so much. And she's got tons of great original music, but we actually heard a cover of the song Years, which is originally a John Anderson song. And there's an album that came out 4 years ago called Something Borrowed, Something New, a tribute to John Anderson. And Ciara contributed that track. I'm going to be honest, I was not familiar with John Anderson, despite him having more than 40 singles on the Billboard country music chart. You would have thought I would have heard of him. But he's one of those guys that was, you know, he's born in the 50s. So he grew up on rock and roll, right? And didn't start performing. I think his first single was like 1977. So, you know, he grew up on like the Stones, you know? So he was like that generation of country musicians who are, you know, cut their teeth on Hendrix and, you know, like classic 60s rock and roll. And you can hear it in his sound. I've explored him a little bit because of Ciara Farrell covering that song Years. We heard a shorty from Imperial Teen, 1996, Seastick, one of a monster underappreciated album from Imperial Teen. We heard Waterboy, and we start off that set with new music, Deer Tick, Everything Born from Coin-O-Matic. And it's time to look at the community calendar once again. So here's Martin Denny back again to provide the soundtrack for that with his track Busy Port. Martin Denny, of course, the father of Exotica, a new musical genre that he basically created in the mid-50s with jazz, lounge, Hawaiian music, Latin rhythms. Then he threw in a bunch of weird stuff like bird calls and exotic instruments. Anyway, lots of stuff going on. Let's check it out. The Toastmasters Club, you know, Public Speakers Club, is hosting their meeting tonight, the Monroe County Public Library, 5:30 at Meeting Room 2A. And then we also have open mic at the Ferguson House Beer Garden in Nashville. And that's at 5 o'clock. So, have you guys heard Orbit Room is closing? Yeah. I think it's this weekend. I think Sunday might be the last show. It's been kind of the unofficial speakeasy of WFHB. Some of the volunteers here like to hang out at Orbit Room. Closing of the Orbit Room, day 3, JF Brontosaurus, Step Twins. Hey, we played Step Twins here on WFHB. This is My Grenade, Bad Kill, and Nico Ann, Hedonia, and our Cosmic Schmeiselry. Wow, lots of acts tonight from 6 to 11 at Orbit Room, 107 North College Avenue, in the basement. It's underground. Doors at 5 o'clock, show at 6. Donations and a portion of ticket sales go to Exodus Refugee. And again, we are staring down the final days of the Orbit Room. I think Sunday is it. All right, and then finally at Oak, there is Tarot for Everyone, a class with Scott Kellogg. He's going to teach you all about tarot cards from 6 to 8. And Oak is located on the square, 116 West 6th, just off the Courthouse Square here in Bloomington. There's lots more going on, you guys. I can't get to it all. Complete calendar listing is available at wfhb.org. And to get your event listed in the calendar, whatever shall you do? Well, you would simply send full details to calendars at wfhb.org. 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WFHB.

Yeah, thank you, Martin Denny. I'm kind of low-key obsessed with Exotica, especially Martin Denny stuff. All right, back to new music. Hey, I promised you, every set starts with new music. Here we go again. Jack White has a brand new album, Frozen Charlotte, and this is one of the singles. It's called Dollar Bill. It's a rocker. Get ready. New music here on the WFHB Afternoon Music Mix.

Music with a message. It's the Violent Femmes from The Blinding and the Naked. And the name of that song was No Killing. Again, the name of that song was No Killing. All right, Martin Denny is back and guide us through this quick break. Cut Chemist before that with What's the Altitude featuring rapper Hymnal. That's from The Audience is Listening. Another album that I just feel like not enough people know about. Came out in 2006. Listen to it and try not to dance. Jack White started off that set with Dollar Bill, one of the singles from his new one, Frozen Charlotte. Here on the WFHB Afternoon Music Mix. 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

All right, as we head into the home stretch, 30 minutes left in the music mix until the WFHB local news comes your way. Excellent local news programming here on WFHB. The new album from Death Cab for Cutie is called I Built You a Tower. And this is my favorite track. It's called Punching the Flowers. New stuff. Death Cab for Cutie, WFHB's afternoon music mix.

Afghan Whigs, 1993 classic, Gentlemen. The song was Debonair. Every so often, I like to pour myself a glass of whiskey and turn the lights down low and turn the hi-fi way up and just rock that album out, that entire album, start to finish. Before that, we heard from The Bells. And if you've never heard of The Bells, don't feel bad because this is pretty obscure. 1966 all-female teen rock band from North Miami Beach, Florida. It was mostly just a regional release on Tiara Records. But then a few years ago, Numero Group put together an archival compilation called Basement Beehive, the girl group underground. And that's how I discovered The Bells. Their most famous song, if you want to say famous, was Melvin. It was a gender-swapped version of Gloria from Van Morrison. But instead of spelling out G-L-O-R-I-A, they spelled out M-E-L-V-I-N. Melvin was the hit song from The Bells. And we started off that set with Death Cab for Cutie. Brand new stuff from Death Cab for Cutie. Punching the Flowers was the track that we heard from I Built You a Tower. And once more, Martin Denny provides a little soundtrack for us for our final break in the afternoon music mix. My name's Chad Robert, filling in for DJ Kulo. I'm actually going to be back here next Thursday as well, filling in for Adam again on the Thursday afternoon music mix from 3 to 5. I'm having a blast. I hope you are too. What a gorgeous day. Get out there, take your radio with you, go for a bike ride, go for a stroll, spend some time outside, maybe listen to some Martin Denny too. This is Forbidden Island from the godfather of exotica, Martin Denny. 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

0: I'm Ryan Shaddy, chair of the Bloomington-Monroe County Human Rights Commission. I would like you to help us enforce the Bloomington-Monroe County Human Rights Ordinance. The Bloomington-Monroe County Human Rights Ordinance prohibits discrimination in employment, housing, public accommodations, and education, and that is on the basis of race, sex, religion, disability, color, national origin, ancestry, gender identity, sexual orientation, veteran status, or housing status. 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
1: Thanks, Ryan. We got time for one more new track here as I program out my final set before the WFHB local news comes your way at 5 o'clock. It's Panda Bear and Sonic Boom. A masterful duet, expanding your sonic palette in surprising ways. Now, on previous albums, they used a lot of vintage pop samples, and here they're constructing loops from original recordings, including like harp and pedal steel and mariachi horns, all sorts of stuff. Man, it's really cool. Panda Bear is Noah Lennox from Animal Collective, by the way. You may have heard of Animal Collective before. But Panda Bear and Sonic Boom is our final new track for this hour. And we are going to hear Pray to You, WFHB's After Your Music Mix.

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0: Keep you in the dark. What had you expected? Me to make you my art and make you a star and get you connected. I'll meet you in the park. I'll be calm and collected. But we knew right from the start that you'd fall apart, cause I'm too expensive. Your top would be something that shouldn't be said out loud.

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1: Billie Eilish closing out the afternoon music mix of Bury a Friend from the album that broke her through. When We All Fall Asleep, Where Do We Go? Before that, Linghorn Slim, House of My Soul, the Life is Confusing EP. And we start off that set with brand new music from Panda Bear and Sonic Boom, Pray to You from A Question of When. This is Chad Robert. I've been filling in for DJ Kulo, and I'm actually going to be back next Thursday to fill in for Adam Boyd once again on the Thursday Afternoon Music Mix. The Budos Band taking us to the top of the hour of Budos Rising from their second release, which appropriately enough was titled Budos Band 2. 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Quick look at the weather forecast. Spoiler alert, it's awesome. It's so great outside right now. 76 degrees, and more importantly, that humidity has come way down. It's in the Chad tolerable range, 42%. The lower the humidity, the better, in my opinion. And it is going to continue for a couple more days. Tonight, low of 57. Should I leave the windows open overnight? I'm going to try. It was nice last night. Could hear the bullfrogs. High of 80 tomorrow, mostly sunny skies. Low of 62. And then Saturday, high of 82. 20% chance of showers. Which, of course, means 80% chance of awesome. All right, stick around here for the WFHB local news. Congratulations again to intern Max Schneider, finishing out his last day here at WFHB. He started in my audio storytelling class at the media school, J331, and we turned him on to WFHB. And man, I love seeing my students hanging out at the firehouse. It's so great, and they do such fantastic work. Last week, I brought a group of like 16-year-olds here, and they're taking pictures with Spot the Firehouse Dog and checking out the vinyls. That's what they call the records. The kids are can call them the vinyls. Oh, look at, you got so many vinyls. Like, with an S on it, plural. All right, thanks a lot, you guys. Again, stick around for the news coming your way in like 30 seconds here on WFHB.

0: 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Reporting for WFHB, this is Max Schneider.
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2: So I'm not going to attempt to override the vote. I'm going to actually reverse my vote this evening.
0: In today's newscast, the Bloomington City Council failed to override Mayor Kerry Thompson's veto of the seasonal Kirkwood Avenue closure. More in today's edition of B-Square Bites, in partnership with the B-Square Bulletin.
1: Also coming up in the next half hour, a rundown of Indiana news and politics in today's installment of the State House Roundup. But first, this news.

0: Up next, we have the latest edition of B-Square Bites, a collaboration between the B-Square Bulletin and WFHB. This next edition is titled, Bloomington Council Falls Short of Overriding Thompson's Veto of Seasonal Kirkwood Closure. That's coming up next on WFHB.
1: Bloomington City Council failed Wednesday to override Mayor Keri Thompson's veto of an ordinance that would have required 5 blocks of Kirkwood Avenue to close to motor vehicles for more than 7 months each year. After voting 5-4 on June 10th to permanently enact a seasonal street closure as a part of city code, the council's vote on the same ordinance Wednesday night was 4-4. That fell 2 votes short of the 6 required for a veto override under state law. Voting for the override were Isaac Asari, Courtney Daly, Matt Flaherty, and Kate Rosenbarger. Voting to sustain the veto were Isabel Piedmont-Smith, Dave Rollo, Andy Ruff, and Hopi Stosberg. The tally did not add to 9 because Sidney Zulick was absent. The result reflected a change vote by Rollo, who supported the ordinance when the council originally approved it on June 10th. The other council members present on Wednesday voted the same way they had in June. The failed override leaves the ordinance defeated, meaning the 5-block closure from April 1st through November 15th will not be placed in the city's traffic code. The vote does not repeal the separate outdoor dining ordinance the council approved in 2025. That ordinance remains on the books, even if not a part of city code. It gives the city engineer authority to administer or suspend the outdoor dining program based on emergencies, participation, or other conditions that make it impractical. The Thompson administration could also continue authorizing shorter Kirkwood closures for festivals and other individual events. Indiana state law requires a 2/3 vote to override a mayoral veto. It also requires the override vote to occur at the council's first regular or special meeting after the mayor's 10-day period for acting on the legislation. Because Bloomington has 9 council members, an override required 6 affirmative votes. The ordinance would have required the 5 blocks of Kirkwood Avenue between Walnut Street and Indiana Avenue to close to motor vehicles annually through November 15th. It's April 21st, 2027. Effective date meant the first closure would have begun on that date with an April 1st starting date in later years. Rollo, who changed his position, said his original vote had been intended to force a broader discussion about Kirkwood, not to establish an inflexible outcome. On Wednesday, he said the street could become a, quote, amazing place, unquote, but that the council needed to work with the administration, businesses, churches, accessibility advocates, and other stakeholders before committing to a long-term seasonal closure. He said he took Thompson at her word that she wanted the council and administration to work together on a long-term vision for Kirkwood. Quote, I'm not going to attempt to override the veto, unquote.
2: So we really need to drill down on that. So I'm not going to attempt to override the vote. I'm going to actually reverse my vote this evening, but I'm going to go into this process expecting that we're going to have a better Kirkwood than we have now going forward. And I'm open to all sorts of different input on how we can maximize pedestrian use of that space.
1: For WFHB, I'm Aiden Verde.
0: That was the latest edition of B-Square Bites. 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The Bloomington City Council met on July 22nd. The council heard a resolution that would issue up to $100 million in bonds to purchase nearly 1,000 affordable housing units across 5 apartment complexes from Hometown Group. Executive Director for the Bloomington Housing Authority, Nathan Ferreira, walked through the properties included.
3: So the Hometown Group properties consist of 5 apartment complexes around town. Those are highlighted in the map, Woodland Springs, Basswood, North Crest, Kingston Manor, and Summit Point. Totaling 924 units.
0: Ferreira says he hopes to preserve affordable housing before it's redeveloped.
3: We are excited about this project for a number of reasons. First and foremost, preservation of workforce housing, of naturally occurring affordable rents, is our primary goal here.
0: He said federal funding support has continued to decline. Therefore, forcing the housing authority to find new revenue sources.
3: Why this is really critical for us is our revenue from HUD has become less dependable. We have faced cuts in the form of no inflationary increase this year and a freeze on issuing any new vouchers. So that means when a voucher gets retired, somebody doesn't need it anymore. We are not issuing new ones since last July. So we're stuck in a pretty difficult financial spot. We estimate that bringing on these properties post construction will generate about $1 million of revenue per year. And in the next 5 to 10 years, we would put hopefully at least one of these in 5 years through a LIHTC or a RAD-like conversion so that we can create deeper affordability.
0: Bond attorney Chris Cashman from Ice Miller emphasized taxpayers would not be responsible if the bonds are not successful.
4: They're payable solely from project revenues and surplus funds of the BHA. They're not payable from taxes, and they're not a general obligation of the city. And issuing these bonds will have no effect on the constitutional debt limit or bank qualified limit of the city.
0: Councilmember Isabel Piedmont-Smith asked why the request authorized up to $100 million. Cashman maintained the bond is expected to be lower than that.
4: As it stands now, what we're modeling is assuming the existing debt and then a smaller bond issuance amount somewhere around, it depends on what the debt service requirements can handle, but somewhere around, $32 million of a bond issuance if we go the route where the existing debt is assumed.
5: Councilmember Matt Flaherty asked what the biggest risk would be. Ferreira said while he believes there's risk involved for the BHA, he sees the effort as developing and maintaining affordable housing as worthwhile.
6: What do you think are the most significant risks of this proposal? I mean, it's a pretty significant amount of debt. Like, what could go wrong? How are you anticipating that? What are the downside risks here?
3: Absolutely. There is risk here. To the BHA, these are general revenue pledge bonds. What that means is anything that's already not tied up in a commitment. So anything beyond what is owed to HUD or to our investors would be at risk here. We feel like developing affordable housing, preserving affordable housing, addressing our housing shortage is a statutory responsibility of the Housing Authority. So we see this risk as worthwhile. These types of deals have been done before, mostly in larger places. So we're a little new in that we're a smaller housing authority, smaller community attempting this. But there's no reason in my mind that we should not try this.
5: Ferreira says the BHA selected these 5 apartment complexes because they are deteriorating and vulnerable to redevelopment.
3: We know that at least a couple of these properties are in very poor condition. We actually conduct inspections because we have vouchers at several of these. And we've had to address many issues with the current landlord at several of these properties. We know that 2, Kingston Manor and Summit Point, are at locations that would be prime for redevelopment. Given their locations, we would assume those would be demoed and redeveloped as student housing, like what you've seen around town. Our goal here in terms of preservation would be to do the needed fixes and then do a much larger rehab.
5: Councilmember Kate Rosenbarger asked whether Seminary Point could someday be part of a similar effort.
7: Can you speak to why the Seminary Point properties most likely could not be considered for part of this purchase and bond?
3: I don't know if I can speak to that, but on a side note, we have been part of the conversation about Seminary Point throughout, and that conversation is continuing. We have not contemplated attempting to sell bonds to purchase any other properties beyond this deal, which this deal we've been contemplating for about a year. There have been a couple other potential deals that have come up, but those both sold quickly. And this is the only one that's moving slowly enough that we could actually go through this process to potentially use bonds to purchase it. I absolutely think we would consider selling bonds to purchase other properties for the purpose of preserving or creating affordable housing. The timing of this is such that it just, this has been on our focus with the bond sale, so it's not something we wouldn't rule out.
5: During public comment, Mary Morgan, executive director of Heading Home, said she supports the project, saying it would fulfill a need for affordable housing in the community.
8: You know, it's a gutsy move. It's an area that we have not explored before. It's a need. And even though initially these will be workforce housing units, that's going to benefit our entire community. I look forward to the longer term plan to turn these into, through a RAD process, into more affordable units. But I think nonetheless, it's needed. It's keeping these properties locally owned, which is huge. And I think we're just grateful that we have someone with Nate's experience leading this effort. I feel like it's a great opportunity for our community. Thank you.
5: Meanwhile, local resident Randy Cassidy raised concern about the lack of financial due diligence and the need for risk assessment with the project.
9: Understand the aspect of the workforce housing and the fact of what BHA has done with the RAD and the thing. It's an admirable thing to do. The one only question I have on this particular thing, because it is a pass-through situation that BHA would be responsible, is this going to end up being a tax-exempt properties when this is done? Because my quick calculation, and while trying to workforce housing, tax revenues and such, those five properties at the present moment are churning out about $830,943 a year in property taxes. So that's the only question that I would have in regards to it, is how the replacement of that income might impact overall for the next few years in regards to it. The workforce housing is extremely needed. BHA is extremely good at managing accordingly, and under Nathan's leadership, they've done a great job. But the revenue replacement is my only question. Thank you.
5: The council voted unanimously to approve the $100 million bonding authority, paving the way for Bloomington Housing Authority to move ahead with the project. The city council meets again for its next regular session on August 5th.
10: K through 12 students in Indiana will no longer be able to access their cell phones during the school day under state law. Senate Enrolled Act 78 went into effect on July 1st. This law prohibits students from using personal wireless communication devices like cell phones, laptops, or smartwatches from the time their first class begins to the time their final class ends. Under the law, school corporations in Indiana must choose one of two options. They can either adopt a policy that prohibits students from bringing wireless communication devices to school at all, or they can adopt a policy that allows students to bring these devices, but requires that the devices are powered off, inaccessible to students, and placed in a designated storage area during school time. Governor Mike Braun, who signed this bill into law back in May, said he expects it to improve student learning through reducing distractions in the classroom.
11: This law strengthens the Indiana school's cell phone policy so students can focus, teachers can teach, and classrooms can function as they should. Cell phones, smartwatches, gaming devices, and other personal devices have become major sources of distraction during the school day. The constant distraction affects learning, behavior, attention, and mental health.
10: In order to comply with state law, the Monroe County Community School Corporation updated Policy 5136 regarding wireless communication devices. The MCCSC Board of Trustees discussed the updated policy in a meeting on June 23rd, passing it with a 5-1 vote. During the meeting, MCCSC Assistant Superintendent of Curriculum, Instruction, and Assessment, Alexis Harmon, explained that Monroe County schools will not ban students from bringing devices to school. Instead, the policy will mandate that devices are turned off and kept in a storage location throughout the day.
12: We have gathered feedback in a variety of ways, but in particular, a survey that was sent out to all families, staff, and students, we had 424 responses. 82% of them preferred the storage approach, the second option.
10: Harmon explained that students will still be able to use their devices outside of instructional hours, and that there will be exceptions when students require devices as part of a learning accommodation or for medical use.
12: Students can use devices before and after school. After school activities and extracurriculars. They can still have devices on buses. They can use them for medical use when it's documented by a provider. They can have them as needed based upon an IEP, ILP, or 504 plan accommodations. They are allowed to be used in emergencies when authorized by administration, and they can still use school-issued devices for instruction that are connected to the internet.
10: One board member, April Hennessy, said she acknowledges that cell phones can cause problems in classrooms, but she worries about the possibility of inconsistent disciplinary action for students who violate this policy.
13: I really do not like this as a policy. I think that this is an overreach of the state to sort of mandate how we determine when and where devices get used in our buildings. So I think different schools will likely have different storage places, different storage policies, different storage locations, and that will inevitably lead to different kinds of access and then potentially greater or less disciplinary action around those phones.
10: Hennessy also mentioned that enforcing the new policy will demand increased time, effort, and coordination from teachers and administrators. She expressed frustration that MCCSE schools will have to expend so much over a policy that is, quote, fairly meaningless.
13: And that of all the things that we have sort of going on in the state, this is a thing that they sort of chose to take a stand on. But there's no more dollars or resources for how we manage this in each of our 23 schools. It's like another thing that needs to be folded in and encompassed by the ever-shrinking dollars that we're given.
10: During public comment, Susan Ellenwood, a community member and parent of MCCSE students, expressed concern that this policy could make it more difficult for parents to communicate with their children during an emergency.
14: As parents, we find it crucial to be able to contact our children in the event of an emergency. We get a lot of these texts. Some of them are false alarms. Some of them are drills. At any rate, the first thing many of us do is contact our kids, check in, make sure that they're okay. And I would like to be able to continue doing that.
10: MCCSE schools will operate under the new phone policy when students return for the start of the 2026 to 2027 school year, on Wednesday, August 5th. For WFHB News, I'm Zoe Mochek.

Up next, WFHB correspondent Max Schneider brings you a brief rundown of Indiana news and politics in today's edition of the State House Roundup. We turn to Schneider for more.

from WFHB, this is your State House Roundup for Wednesday, July 22nd. I'm Max Schneider. The Indianapolis City County Council voted to advance a moratorium on the approval of new data centers on Monday. City County Council President Maggie Lewis announced her plans to push for the moratorium, which was approved by a 10-3 vote by the Metropolitan and Economic Development Committee on July 13th. The moratorium would temporarily halt approval of all new data centers in the state until December 31st, 2027. This comes off the heels of a new data center controversially passed in Irvington on July 15th, where the Metropolitan Development Commission voted 6-1 to pass the new data center plans, sharply angering the crowd of residents in attendance. The new data center will only have a pedestrian trail to separate it from the nearby Irvington Community Elementary School. After passing the City County Council, the moratorium now needs to pass a full council vote on August 10th, as well as a follow-up vote from the Metropolitan Development Commission in order to become official. On July 15th, Governor Mike Brown announced the state's ending of race and sex-based contracting preferences. Guidelines enacted to strengthen qualified female and minority-owned business owners among its state contractors will be shut down. Indiana Attorney General Todd Rokita openly backed the decision, claiming that the previous guidelines were discriminatory towards, quote-unquote, Caucasian people, saying in a press release, quote, "This blatantly illegal program singles out some Hoosiers for disfavored treatment purely because of their sex or the color of their skin, and it insults other Hoosiers by suggesting they cannot compete on a fair playing field," end quote. Democratic State House representatives have dragged the decision, with East Chicago Representative Earl Harris Jr. claiming it will, quote, "drag Indiana backwards," end quote. Mitch Gore, a representative from Indianapolis, called it, quote, "a failure to faithfully execute the laws enacted by the Indiana General Assembly," end quote. In today's final story, Indiana U.S. Senator Jim Bakes introduced a bill to officially end birthright citizenship in the country on July 13th. This comes 2 weeks after the Supreme Court struck down President Donald Trump's executive order to dismantle birthright citizenship in a 6-3 vote. Titled the Citizenship Act of 2026, the bill describes illegal immigration and birth tourism as an, quote-unquote, "ongoing invasion," and also blames immigration for many current issues in the country, such as housing prices, wage stagnation, a lack of job openings, as well as public safety concerns. Banks lambasted the Supreme Court decision, describing it as, quote, "an unprecedented assault on American sovereignty, and we must do whatever it takes to save our country," end quote. Under this bill, only children born in the U.S. to mothers with legal immigration status would be considered citizens. It also includes limits on those born to fathers without legal immigration status, as well as certain surrogacy cases. The bill claims the Constitution gives the federal government a duty to protect the states from invasions and gives Congress the power to, quote, "establish a uniform rule of naturalization," end quote. Despite the Supreme Court decision, many Hoosiers were still worried about future attacks on birthright citizenship. The next attack, it turned out, was very close to home. The bill has been referred to the Committee of the Judiciary, and the Senate is scheduled to reconvene on August 10th. That's all for your State House Roundup. From WFHB, I'm Max Schneider.

And now we turn to sports correspondent Aiden Verdi, who provides a recent edition of the Crimson Crimson Check-In. Verdi has more.

After Indiana Hoosier football's 2025 season ended with the program's first national championship, head coach Kirk Cignetti is looking to maintain their winning culture that has never before been seen at Indiana University by recruiting high-level athletes thanks to the allure of being the defending champs. Notable incoming transfers for the upcoming 2026 season include former TCU Horned Frogs quarterback Josh Hoover, an incoming redshirt senior who threw for 3,472 yards, 29 touchdowns, and 13 interceptions, making him the active FBS leader in career passing yards, 9,629, and touchdown passes with 71. Another notable transfer is rising junior Michigan State wide receiver Nick Marsh, who recorded 59 catches for 662 yards and 6 touchdowns last season. The Hoosiers were also busy in the recruiting process, with the school placing 31st in recruitment rank for 2027 commits. These recruits include the program's first ever 5-star recruit, wide receiver Monshun Sales. Recruited by offensive coordinator and wide receiver coach Mike Shanahan, he had offers from Alabama, Ohio State, LSU, and Texas, but chose Indiana because, quote, "it just felt like home since day one. I'm ready to work," unquote. He was born in Birmingham, Alabama, before moving with his family to Indianapolis in 2021. He played football at Lawrence North High School. He stands at an imposing 6'5", 200 pounds. He not only played at the wide receiver position, recording 37 catches for 794 yards and 9 touchdowns, but also had 56 tackles on defense in his junior 2025 season. Another notable recruit for the school's 2028 recruiting class was 4-star quarterback Lucas Prock, who committed to IU today on July 23rd. Prock is the 7th-ranked quarterback prospect

Kickoff for IU football's first game of the 2026 season is Saturday, September 5th, 2026. Start your countdown, Hoosiers. That is 44 days away. With the team defending their national title and with their incoming recruits and transfers, the Hoosiers are looking to contend in the Big Ten Conference for the foreseeable future with Kirk Cignetti at the helm. For WFHB News, I'm Aiden Verdi.

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0: Hi, this is Big Talk. Michael Glab here. I have a simple question. What is a library? Now, those of us of a certain age remember the days when the library was a place full of books that you had to be very, very quiet in, or else the librarian would shush you. And for that matter, what is a librarian? When you were a kid, you might have thought the librarian's only jobs were to keep you quiet and to put the books you borrowed back on the shelves. Well, the truth is a bit more complicated than that. Libraries contain one heck of a lot more things than books. And librarians have so many jobs and so many talents that they can rightly be called Renaissance people. Now let's learn this week about a really compelling program at the Monroe County Public Library. It's called the Library of Things. Here to talk about the Library of Things is Lisa Ciampelli, Collections Development Manager for the Monroe County Public Library. Welcome to Big Talk, Lisa.
1: Thank you, Michael. It's a pleasure to be here.
0: Okay. What is a library?
1: Gosh, a library.
0: I'm putting you on the spot.
1: You are, oh, yeah, because a library is a lot of different things. A library is a place where you can satisfy your own curiosities, where we can help you answer questions, you can find information, you can experience all kinds of ways to entertain yourself through books, movies, music. But I think that the core of a library for me is that it's a place that serves our community. It's one of the service organizations in our community that is always looking for ways to

0: to help improve the lives of people in our community? What are some of the things that our community members need that the library can help provide? And more we see that it's not just access to information or resources, but sometimes it's a place to be. Sometimes it's a place to learn. And it's not just books, movies, and music, but it's different things that we need.
1: And you know what's beautiful about it? You walk in the door and you don't pay a ticket fee.
0: That's exactly right. Yes.
1: Can you imagine if today, if there were no such thing as municipal libraries, can you imagine someone suggesting, let's make this big building where you could get books and CDs and all kinds of stuff and programs of every sort, and it's all free.
0: I have talked about that with colleagues, that if libraries were being introduced as a concept today, would they take off? Would they be accepted?
1: So, probably not, I would think. But hey, lucky are we that they are here.
0: Yes.
1: In fact, the Monroe County Public Library, its home prior to its current home, was a Carnegie Library. Carnegie, the U.S. Steel guy from way back, a big baron of industry, threw a heck of a lot of money at a heck of a lot of municipalities in this country building libraries.
0: He did, yeah. He was an immigrant to the United States.
1: Scotland.
0: And appreciated all that he learned at the United States and all that he was able to accomplish, and was looking for ways that he could help others. And so, yeah, there is a saying that there are as many public libraries across the United States as there are McDonald's, or perhaps even more.
1: Do you think so?
0: Yes, yeah. And that is in large part due to the funding that was provided way back when to start small libraries in places around our nation.
1: Yeah.
0: And some of those original buildings still exist today. Some folks may not realize that the Monroe County History Center was the first Monroe location building for the Monroe County Public Library.
1: A Carnegie Library,
0: yeah.
1: Indeed.
0: Yeah.
1: And a neat place,
0: yeah.
1: By the way.
0: Mm-hmm.
1: Yeah. History. I love history. And history is something you can... In fact, I just was at the library the other day. I borrowed two history books specifically on World War II, which is an area of my interest.
0: Mm-hmm.
1: You go to the library and you get a book for free.
0: Yes.
1: Make sure you return it.
0: That's right. As we remind kids, these are things that we share with everyone in our community. So you get your turn with it, but then it needs to come back so that someone else can take their turn.
1: You know what? It used to be that if you were a day late... You know, you'd have to pay a nickel for that day. I'm showing you how old I am, right? Okay. But do we even do that anymore?
0: We don't. The library is always looking for ways to make it easier to use the library. How can we reduce barriers to using the library? And just the concern that someone might incur a fine if they were late returning their materials was a barrier for many families, for many individuals. And so the library stopped charging overdue fines. If you never bring the book back, we are going to send you a reminder that this is how much that item costs. And,
1: hey, buddy.
0: And please return it to us. But when you return it, any kind of fees associated with the cost of that item are waived. So we just are looking to get the material back so that someone else can enjoy it.
1: Now, here we are talking about books, but books are just one of the things that libraries provide. Speaking of things, there is the Library of Things, which is an actual thing.
0: Mm-hmm.
1: There's a lot of things going on here. The Library of Things, I was just shocked to learn about this, and only about maybe half a year ago I found out about it. I don't know why.
0: Yeah.
1: And the library, there are so many things you can borrow from the library.
0: Yes.
1: The Library of Things. What is it?
0: Yeah, so it's a collection of what we would describe as non-traditional items. So things that you wouldn't expect. You know, you expect to find books in the library. You expect to find, you know, DVDs, music CDs. So the Library of Things are other materials that people might want to borrow from a library, such as hotspots, iPads, baking kits, ukuleles, pickleball sets, binoculars. There's a whole variety of things that other libraries that have developed their own Library of Things collections have added. We've certainly looked to see what other libraries have been doing. But we're mostly wanting to hear from our community members. What are some things that you would be interested in finding at the library that you would like to be able to borrow from the library? And we'll consider it.
1: And I know that I like to bake. I like to cook. And a lot of times they say, you've got to bake this thing in this kind of container. And I go, well, I don't even know what the heck that is. And I see, as you mentioned, baking kits.
0: Yes.
1: All kinds of stuff to make cakes and cookies and, oh, I'm hungry.
0: Yeah. So the baking kits that we have come with a whole set of materials that you would use when you're baking. So it has the...
1: It's a whole set.
0: It has a whole set. Oh. So it has a certain type of pan, but it also has measuring cup, measuring spoon, spatulas. So that if you're just wanting to start experimenting with something, but you don't have all those tools to try creating your own muffins or cookies or cakes, we have...
1: Chocolate, please.
0: My favorite as well.
1: Yep.
0: We have the materials that you can borrow from the library to try that out. Yeah. And then maybe you'll see that it's something you would enjoy doing enough that you might want to invest in those tools so you have them as your own. Or maybe you would just like to keep borrowing from the library.
1: Here at Monroe County Public Library, how long has this stuff been going on the Library of Things?
0: Yeah, that is a really good question. I want to say... that we started, gosh, one of the first things that we had actually were energy monitors. And
1: I don't even know what that is.
0: So we had an organization in town that had these energy monitors, and they asked if the library would be able to make them available for people to borrow. And so this was before I was in my current position, the head of the collections department at the time, was willing to try it out. And they shelved them over in the nonfiction stacks where you would find books about energy. And so it's a device that you can use to kind of help assess what's the rate of energy expenditure that different products in your home are giving off. So that was... just one of the first kinds of things that the library experimented with. And that's part of our challenge is figuring out how do we make these things available for borrowing? Because when you have something that's going to be shared with a number of different people, we're thinking about where are we going to put a barcode on it? How are we going to package it?
1: Oh, yeah.
0: Is it something that needs to be charged? Just some of those things that make it available for listing in the catalog and available for checkout.
1: How do you put a barcode on a baking dish?
0: Yeah. So that we got around by putting it all into a big plastic container. And so then we can put the barcode on the container. Or sometimes we'll use what we call a hang tag. So it has the signage for the item. So sometimes the barcode goes on that. But we did, we have had to look at how are we gonna put a barcode? Where is it gonna go on the actual iPad? And how is it gonna be visible or not get in the way of the RFID pads that need to check this item out?
1: So, now iPads cost money.
0: They do, yes, and that's one of the most expensive things that we have in the Library of Things collection. In addition to the iPad itself, we need to have one of the secure cases so that if you accidentally drop it, it's not going to break. We also put it into a carrying bag, screen protector. So by the time you add all of those things up, the actual item itself is fairly expensive. But when you think about how much we use different types of devices in order to access information or to even be creative, maybe there's a certain kind of app that you'd like to use, an iPad can really help someone experiment with something or get access to information in a way that they wouldn't be able to without that particular kind of device.
1: Well, information was one of the key, let's say, products of the library. In fact, it wasn't until I was an adult that I found out you could call the library and ask a question about anything. Do people still do that?
0: They do. They do.
1: Well, it's the internet age.
0: Yeah. So they do still call to ask questions, but certainly not the same kinds of questions. Myself, when I started the library, I was getting questions about who was the first person to land on the moon or what is Jell-O made out of. But those are fairly easy questions that you can find now through an internet search.
1: And in those days, you would probably be answering the phone in an area surrounded by reference books.
0: Yes.
1: Where you go, okay, wait a minute.
0: Right. Yeah. Let me go grab that book and try to look this up. So some of the questions that we get now are more, how do I do something, or where can I go in the community to do a particular thing? We do still certainly get, you know, the questions, who was the first person to land on the moon, or who wrote, you know, this poem and things like that. But the questions have changed, but we do still get a variety of questions.
1: Are there people in the library, working for the library, who have a lot of that stuff just like right off the top of their heads?
0: Some people certainly do, yeah. We have folks who are experts in movies and music who would just know off the top of their head. But that is one of the kind of lessons that we try to teach our staff too, is you might have it in your head, but it's always good to know what source you can get that information
1: from.
0: Not
1: only that, I know that in my own case, I go, oh, I know the answer to this. And it so often it turns out I was wrong.
0: Yeah.
1: Lisa Ciampelli is the Collections Development Manager for the Monroe County Public Library. We're talking about, among other things, the Library of Things. You can borrow a set of binoculars.
0: Mm-hmm. Yeah. The binocular sets, when we first started to make those available for borrowing, they were in what was called an adventure kit backpack. So it included like field guides to plants and...
1: Well, that's a good idea.
0: Yeah, it was really a wonderful idea. And when they started out, we were also including a pass to state parks. And that was in partnership with the Department of Natural Resources. We had to suspend the... state park passes because our state parks needed to incur their own funding, and selling the passes is one of the things that one of the ways that they stay open.
1: By the way, we're recording this the day after Memorial Day, and when I went down to Paintown yesterday, I didn't even go in. It was loaded, so I think they made a little bit of money yesterday.
0: Yeah, they do, with folks coming to visit, for sure.
1: Yeah.
0: But it was the idea was that this kit would help you, you know, explore the outdoors in a particular way. But we have found that sometimes if there's too many things in a kit, it might be more than what someone needs. Sometimes they just really need the binoculars. And so we took them out and just made the binoculars available for borrowing.
1: Who's in charge of this particular department, the Library of Things? Is it you?
0: It's really a shared responsibility. So I work very closely with our circulations manager, Circulation Services, which is led by Steph Niemeyer.
1: Not the author.
0: No. Not that I know of. Maybe she's written something.
1: We don't know.
0: So the collections department is thinking about what is the item that's needed? What kind of content should we add, which was a previous name of the department? And the circulation services side is looking at, well, how are we going to make this easy for people to check out? So we talk very closely about what kind of packaging does it need to be in, where's the barcode going to be, those kinds of questions. But the success of being able to borrow something from the library is so critical to some of those decisions that we do communicate very closely, and it's really a shared process. And we have a whole committee that meets to kind of provide input on what are some of the new things that we're considering adding to the library, what are some of the questions that come up for us about how to make these items available.
1: It's almost a fluid department, always changing in a way, huh?
0: Yeah.
1: Is there stuff that has been available that you decided, no?
0: There have been a few things. So we we used to have calculators that we would make available. We used to have USB devices. And we found that some of those things were calculators, for example. Sometimes kids would need them for a particular test, but if he didn't have it in when their test, you know, was happening.
1: Yeah.
0: And so if it wasn't something that you could get at point of need, you can figure out how to calculate some things
1: right.
0: online.
1: And everybody's got a telephone.
0: Yeah, now. Yeah, right.
1: A smartphone, yes. Even me.
0: Yeah. Yes. So there were a few things. External hard drives was another thing that we tried that, you know, there's demand for, but not enough to keep it going.
1: Now, some stuff you really aren't borrowing. You're essentially taking,
0: yes,
1: like
0: our seed library. Yes, this was started up a couple years ago. And you can come into the library and actually take seeds, because once you plant that seed in the ground, you're not going to be able to give it back to us.
1: Is everything in a specific spot, like this one spot? There is the library of things over on the second floor, that type of deal?
0: Yeah. So we, the non-traditional items that are included in the library of things are shelved at the downtown library. You can request some things to pick up at one of the branches, but if you were going to, you know, try to come in and get them, whatever might be in, you'd need to come downtown. The seed library is still based downtown in a special room, kind of across from where the DVDs are, very close to the help desk as well. The Southwest branch just started their own seed library, so you can go to the Southwest branch and also choose some seeds to plant in your garden.
1: I love going to the new Southwest branch.
0: It's lovely.
1: It's so bright and,
0: yes,
1: airy. I go there to write a lot.
0: Excellent. Yeah.
1: Yeah.
0: And every building that we have has fabulous folks to help you.
1: And by the way, it seems to me that almost every single book in the Southwest branch is brand new.
0: Yes, yeah. They do have the newest materials,
1: yeah,
0: because when we opened that library, we started with what we call an opening day collection, and so,
1: yep,
0: they're all brand new items.
1: You have been in the library business, or should I say service?
0: Service, yeah.
1: Shall I say it?
0: Oh, gosh, yes. For how many years?
1: Yes.
0: Yeah. Okay.
1: Shall I say it?
0: Yes.
1: More than 22 years.
0: More than 22. It's coming up on 30 years. Yeah.
1: You know what? In 2021, I don't know if they gave you an award, or they certainly mentioned, they said, she's been here 20 years, the same year as Christine Friesel, who is another guest we've had on,
0: yes,
1: this show. She does the Hoosier Character Program.
0: Yes. Oh, Christine is fabulous.
1: Yeah.
0: She is our expert in local history and genealogy, and I have gone to her with many questions and consulted on, you know, what's needed in our Indiana Room collection, or what should we think about digitizing to make available, to make it easier to research family history online and things like that. Yeah.
1: Now, as you've indicated, you started at the library, boy, I'm going to tell you, back at the turn of the century.
0: It sure feels that way. Oh, gosh, yeah. The internet was just starting. It was
1: honest
0: one of the
1: gosh
0: things that made me really excited to start at Monroe County Public Library when I did. I was finishing school, and the World Wide Web was becoming a thing, and it was very new for libraries to have public internet access, and Monroe County Public Library was making that available to their community, so I was really excited to be a part of that.
1: Lisa Ciampelli of the Monroe County Public Library. We're talking about the Library of Things and more. For more than 20 years of your term here at the library, you were involved with children's stuff.
0: Yes, yes. Children's services, it will always be my first love, for sure. I was drawn to children's services for certainly a great enjoyment of reading, you know, as a kid myself.
1: What's the first book you remember reading?
0: Oh, gosh.
1: Can you?
0: Oh, I have fond memories of like my parents reading to me Little Blue and Little Yellow and, you know, Where the Wild Things Are and things like that. But I was also a big Nancy Drew fan.
1: Oh, yeah?
0: Oh, yeah. Yeah, I really like those adventure stories.
1: When I was little, the first book I loved, well, actually, the first books I read were my family had a set of World Book Encyclopedia,
0: yeah.
1: And I just thumbed through it all.
0: Mm-hmm.
1: It was just fabulous. I was in kindergarten.
0: Yeah.
1: But the first book that was mine was huge, you know, compared to how little I was at the time. A dinosaur book.
0: Ooh. Yes. And that is still, gosh, a passion of so many kids.
1: Honest to
0: yes.
1: gosh. Yeah. Well, for a while, you were a children's strategist. Mm-hmm. What does that mean?
0: I mean, that's an excellent question.
1: How to stay
0: question.
1: Away
0: yeah.
1: from children? I don't know.
0: No. So the idea was that the strategist would be thinking about what kinds of things does our community need and how can the library help make those available. So for the children's strategist, it was keeping in touch with other organizations that serve children and thinking about how can we collaborate. We're all serving the same audience. You know, what are things that we can do together? What are the types of programs that children and families would enjoy having at the library? So, yeah, it was a lot of kind of collaboration and getting to know what was out there in our community serving children and families and how could the library help support that.
1: Just to illustrate how a library is more than a bunch of books.
0: Yes.
1: In about 2019, you worked with the Cardinal Stage Company.
0: Mm-hmm.
1: Which now is part of Constellation Stage and Screen, you were working with that group to enhance kids' appreciation of stage plays and musicals.
0: Yes, yeah. They were a wonderful group to work with in thinking about what are the different ways that we enjoy stories. And becoming fluent in the stories that make up our common heritage or that provide us with opportunities to learn about ourselves and other people. And being able to see a play is just another way to experience story and provide some of the same practice in comprehension, but also in kind of an enhanced way. I mean, when you're reading a story, you can read about people working out problems or forming relationships. But when you're watching that play, you're really seeing in real time how people relate to each other. So
1: speaking of real time, you know, I think about myself as a kid. Yeah, you expect me to sit still in this chair for an hour and a half or two?
0: Yeah.
1: That's a challenge.
0: It is, yeah. So Cardinal Stage was very generous in doing preview performances at the library. And so they would do a couple scenes. And it was a great way to introduce particularly preschoolers, you know, so you might not be prepared to invest in a ticket to take, you know, your whole family to see an hour and a half play. But it was a way to introduce plays to your child or even, you know, maybe give them a little bit of practice at sitting and listening before you went to...
1: I still need that practice, quite frankly.
0: Me too.
1: Can we introduce our friend who is sitting right next to us, who came along to support you?
0: Yes, we have a good buddy system at the library. With me today is Tori Lawhorn, our communications director. Tori has been fabulous with helping our community learn about what's available in the library.
1: I have another question for you, Lisa Ciampelli.
0: Yes.
1: Of the Monroe County Public Library. What is Libby?
0: Libby is one of the ways that you can enjoy ebooks and e-audiobooks.
1: Oh.
0: We have a lot of digital media that you can borrow from the library, and Libby is the app that you can use to borrow a whole variety of materials, including magazines. It's easy to get on your phone. You can search our catalog to find what titles we might have in digital format. But some people like to just start with Libby and search the app to see what's available for them.
1: And briefly along those lines, the library just recently has gone into a cooperative agreement with Musical Family Tree.
0: Yes. We were looking for ways to help people access music that's created by musicians local to our community. We were thinking, well, if we're not going to be collecting works by musicians who live in our community, if we're not going to be collecting those works in CD format anymore, what's another way that we can help people discover that music that's made by our friends and neighbors? And we found that Musical Family Tree had developed a website, you know, 20 plus years ago, that was listing music and making music files available from people in our own community as well as throughout the Indiana region. So we've partnered with them just to kind of help remind folks that here's a way to find music that you may not discover on some of the other streaming services.
1: Doesn't it always happen? I invited Lisa Ciampelli to come on the show to talk about the Library of Things at the Monroe County Public Library. The Library of Things, what a cool idea. You could get jigsaw puzzles.
0: You can, yes.
1: But as always happens, we talked about 100 other things because at the library, there are always 100 things going on. Mm-hmm. Lisa Ciampelli is the Collections Development Manager at the Monroe County Public Library. If you want information on the Library of Things, go to mcpl.info/things. Lisa, thanks for being on Big Talk.
0: Thank you so much. It was really a pleasure.

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1: Oh, I had to go there with this one, y'all.
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0: 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I'm Melanie Davis.
1: I'm Justin Robertson.
2: I'm Kendra Carter.
0: And we have a special guest in the studio with us. Would you like to introduce yourself?
3: I'd love to. Thank you. Thank you, Mel. I'm Rachel Hemsel, and I'm really happy to be here. I've been a fan of WFHB for a long, long time, and a fan of your show, and a fan of everybody in this room, including Kendra, who I just met.
1: Thank you. Yeah. Everybody's a fan of Kendra.
2: I feel so special.
1: But you've been on the show, too, before.
3: I have been on
1: the
3: show.
1: But it's been years.
3: Yes.
1: I can't even tell you when it was.
3: I couldn't either, because I'm not good with dates.
1: Me either.
3: I've been visiting Oregon a lot and busy falling in love, which has been fun.
1: Yes.
3: And now I'm just back, you know, working on this big project about the Hoosier National Forest. And
0: the what now?
3: The Hoosier National Forest, Hoosier National Forest.
0: We have one?
2: It is a forest of Hoosiers, and it's national.
3: Did you? Everybody else just imagine like David Letterman, like all the Jacksons, like in a Mellencamp,
1: yeah.
3: Just like they're all in the woods. Yeah,
1: Mom Brady, whatever her name, she was a Hoosier too.
3: Yes, yeah. Yes. Florence Henderson.
1: That's it, Florence Henderson. I can't believe that I forgot.
3: Yeah, from kind of near where I grew up, actually.
1: Oh, is that right?
3: Yeah.
1: She seemed like a very nice lady.
3: I heard she was. We try to grow them in Indiana.
1: Yeah.
2: We try to grow them.
3: We try to grow them nice.
1: You know, I've never understood it. Indiana politics versus the people, who I don't know. I mean, I really do believe in Hoosier hospitality. I've experienced it.
3: Yeah.
2: Who's voting for these people then?
1: I don't know.
3: I just think we're a lot more purple, and I say that. I think we're more purple people than anyone gives us credit for, including ourselves.
2: He's just over here making noise and diagnosing computer problems.
0: Very important. People eater.
2: Yeah.
1: But Rachel, so you're always doing something so exciting. I mean, you never really stop. You have your fingers in all sorts of pies, and it's just like, but right now you're making a movie. You're making a documentary.
3: My first one ever, and
0: because
3: no one else was, basically. So thanks for noticing that, Justin. Thanks for noticing and calling out my ADHD here. I really do have ADHD, and so it's a thing. I was diagnosed late in life, and not to make it about that at all, which I want to talk about, you know, those things later if we feel like it. But we get excited about things, and I think because also I have whatever personality I have, I have to see things through.
0: Uh-huh.
3: And so I've gotten big ideas, and then I've been lucky enough, because I know a lot of really cool people, that I've been able to connect with other collaborators and do these projects. So I think probably the last time we were here was when we were talking about the Arts Center in College Mall, which is now thriving. Pillar Arts is doing great.
1: That is what we were talking about.
3: Yeah, and so that was, you know, out of necessity, honestly, because we've all lived here a long time, and we remember what the John Waldron Arts Center was a while ago, and then it kind of fizzled. It changed hands to Ivy Tech, which I think Ivy Tech did the best they could. But it still was owned by Ivy Tech, and it wasn't a community art center, right? So that was where I kept saying we need a community art center, and then finally got these connections with College Mall and Simon Malls. But so Saving the Hoosier, I came to as an activist. I met Andy Mahler in his barn in Orange County, and I have to tell you, Orange County activists rock. Like and Andy Mahler, of course, rocked and rolled, and just was an amazing activist and musician. And what I think he was so successful was because he was using the arts, and that's where I got this idea from. You know, I was like, Andy, and there was an urgency, right? Because Andy, we met in like 21, I think 2021, so it was kind of like safe to go be in barns together, you know. And so we're hanging out at the barn, and he brought together, I mean, everyone: Indiana Forest Alliance, Jim Poyser was there, who used to be at the Playwrights Project here in Bloomington, and then went on to be the editor of Nouveau. Great person.
1: Yeah.
3: Jim's there, and so some familiar faces, and then also, like, you know, all these great nonprofits were there, and just concerned citizens. And so I was there as a concerned citizen about everything that was happening, not just with the Hoosier National Forest, which I was just learning about, right, but just with pollution in general and in our world, you know. And so we met, and a couple, 2 or 3 years went. 2 years went by, I think. And Andy shared with everyone that, you know, he had cancer, and said, you know, I'm going to keep fighting. And he really kept fighting till the end. I mean, I was there with him. Like, he was recording songs about, you know, for a CD in the last weeks of his life, and he was still calling people. And I think the governor called him a few days actually before he passed. And and he, in that conversation, I know I said, "What did you say?" And he said, "Yeah, Governor Braun called him." And actually, Andy got the Corydon Award. He got the Corydon Award for because Andy, for those who don't know, is, and I didn't know this because I you know, kind of when I met him, I felt like I was in the presence of greatness, and I don't use that phrase a lot, honestly. But I felt like he was this great spirit, and and he was influential in the in the 80s and the, in the early 90s, this exact same problem was here. And I was, you know, young and probably high school. And so other people were saving the forest, right? And so Andy was one of those people. And actually what I didn't know is that Indiana legislature actually influenced national legislature. So it was some of the most environmentally sensitive legislature coming out of this red state, Indiana, right? So that's why I think it's been really, it's been a cool process for me to kind of understand who those people were. Andy Mahler, Jeff Stant. I know that Jeffrey St. Clair was very involved. So through my research, you know, and a lot of people, I can't even name, you know, everyone, Mary Beth, a lot of families got involved, right? And so Andy did it then, and he was still doing it in 2022, you know, 23. And I said, Andy, is anybody making a documentary, a movie about this? And he said, well, some people have talked about it, but nobody's doing it. And so I got with him and got with my friend David Yosha, who's up in Indianapolis with Magnet Films. And he met Andy. And to know Andy is to love him. And so he met him and filmed some right away, just kind of knew, I want to work on this. And so it definitely was inspired by Andy. He's our hero. And then, but then through it, I got to meet all these other heroes. And that's what I'd love to talk more about, is just like some of the other people I've met and the information, because it affects all of us. Like, what, you know, whatever you believe, whatever your party, whatever, however you identify, like, we all have to breathe air and drink water. And so it is, you know, so I really want to, again, thank you for making space to talk about this, you know.
1: I think it's extremely important.
2: It is very important.
3: Thanks. So
2: don't we have some of the most polluted waterways in the country?
1: Drinking is important.
3: Yeah, and people don't know that, because it's deceptive, right? Yeah. The blue skies are deceptive. There should be a song like Deceptive Blue Skies. Because I grew up thinking everything was fine. Isn't Indiana beautiful? I ran through the cornfields. Thank you, Monsanto. I was, one of my favorite things to do was like go hide in the cornfields for my friends.
2: Yeah.
1: Sure.
3: I didn't know. And if I may, can I tell you about the pollution link now?
1: Yeah.
3: And what I think is really affecting all of us, and we all need to be holding people accountable, holding businesses accountable. Sorry, let me correct myself. Ourselves and other people, but businesses.
1: But corporations are people now.
2: Come on now. You're going to get my blood pressure up.
0: Why do you hate capitalism?
3: You know, I don't hate anything. I think everything ebbs and flows. Like, capitalism can influence our government, right? And government influence, it's a back and forth, right? But then sometimes one gets really out of control. And sometimes there are people and legislators who want to allow that, right? To let those businesses get out, because they have, you know,
2: interests.
3: Money. Exactly. Yeah. So we all know that. And what's happened in Indiana that I didn't know, and I grew up in Dubois County, which is like, you know, Jasper, which is where the governor's from.
2: You get to see the helipad then.
3: Not yet. It's a beautiful space, but also it's really polluted. Mm-hmm. And that's what I don't think, and I'm sad for that because of my friends, my family used to live there. And it's even worse down by the Ohio River. And it's from those super polluters, which you guys are probably aware of. But the super polluters on the Ohio River, in my research in this film, they're just sending plumes of pollution into the air, and it's been poisoning us.
0: And this is just an extension of, you know, the colonization of Indiana. I mean, once the colonizers, to use a polite term, moved in and just started tearing the forest down. We were 85% forested originally, Indiana as a whole. And now we're down. What was the percentage of forestry?
3: Oh my gosh, it's like really low. 30 some? Something like that. I should know that off the top of my head.
0: Sorry.
3: No.
0: Which, yeah, so it's like 30 some.
3: Yeah, exactly.
0: And like a super tiny portion of that is old growth.
3: Yes.
0: That's left. And yes. Less than 10%. And like maybe less than 5%.
3: Mm-hmm.
0: And, you know, to go across northern Indiana, you just see like flatlands, mm-hmm. and there's nothing. But those used to be forested,
3: yep.
0: mm-hmm. as well as mixed prairie.
3: Right.
0: And what the settlers came and did was just cut everything down.
2: Clear cut everything.
0: Yeah. Mm-hmm. And exploited the land yep. for their own use. And that mentality maintains through the years.
3: 100%.
0: We can just use whatever we want. We can tear down whatever we want. We can pollute however we want because we're making, you know, money and or we're benefiting from it. And to heck with anybody else. And so trying
3: Absolutely.
0: To preserve anything or to even improve for the future is revolutionary.
3: And I think we're in a revolution. Thank you, Mel. Mm-hmm. That was very well put. Thank you. Mm-hmm. Maybe we should work that in the film. But seriously, that was exactly kind of the point of the film is that my grandpa was a tree farmer.
0: Yeah.
3: I grew up thinking he grew Christmas trees. I'm not kidding. I was like, oh, he grows Christmas trees for people. Or did. He passed away. He was killed by a drunk driver, actually. Oh. Speaking of people, the speed of life, right? And that yeah. time, you know, not that, yeah, that was back in the 1900s, not the 1800s. But I'm one of those families, though. I mean, my families, they got a lot of land. And it didn't trickle down to me as the youngest daughter, by the way. I own land down there, just to be clear.
2: Oh, there's that trickle down again.
3: I know, right?
2: Coming any day.
3: But a lot of people did get really wealthy in that area, and Jasper yeah. became the nation's wood capital. And again, because I don't know my brain, whatever, it was emblazoned on our water tower. It said nation's wood capital. And being me, I was like, well, we take ourselves a little too seriously here, don't we? but now I'm doing this movie, and I'm going, oh my gosh, like no, we were the nation's wood capital and we were really good at cutting down trees and making furniture,
0: spreading
3: making beautiful pianos.
0: And, yeah.
2: Well, didn't the Native Americans, before we came in here and kind of took that away from them, wasn't this just basically hunting land? It was
3: yes.
2: all heavily forested,
3: yes.
2: a lot of marsh and swamp land,
0: well,
2: yeah. and they used it as just hunting grounds.
0: Right. So, well, no. No, I mean they settled here.
2: Well,
0: it wasn't
2: there were settlements,
0: down to hunt,
2: but
3: some did.
0: No,
3: yeah,
0: no,
3: yeah.
0: There, one of the greatest settlements is actually partially underwater. Over it's Epsilon 2 over at the Boy Scout camp on the lake.
2: Oh, really?
0: Yeah,
2: I did not know. I knew about Elkinsville, but that wasn't really Native
0: Americans.
2: No,
0: that was like that's an ancient site,
3: mm-hmm.
0: and Neolithic, and it was one of the most important ones.
2: Oh, I ran by there just today.
1: Camp
2: Wapahani
1: is, I mean, here in Monroe County.
0: Yeah.
3: What's the name of it again?
0: It's called Epsilon 2.
1: Because I have always been told, and I'm not saying told correctly, mind you.
0: Right.
1: I have always been told that this was just migratory land because we didn't have any lakes.
0: That's what white people call BS. No, there were plenty of people here, and we slaughtered them. And then we took their
2: land. Did we give them free blanket?
0: You don't want to talk about that.
1: I do know about that. I do know. I'm just talking about Monroe County.
2: Oh, we were horrible to them, let's just say.
0: Yeah. No,
2: whatever.
0: They lived everywhere.
3: I think it was a mix, and there was like some who said it, but it was definitely hunting grounds too. It was, I mean, because they would follow the buffalo, right? And
0: mm-hmm.
3: that's what I grew up on the Buffalo Trace. So, yeah, I grew up like, you know, finding arrowheads again, thinking that was normal,
0: and it
3: just
0: is.
3: If you live on the Buffalo Trace, but for the most of,
0: grew up in Northwest Indiana.
3: Yeah,
0: right up by Chicago.
3: Yeah,
0: in the farm fields around.
3: Yeah, yeah.
0: We used to walk out after they plowed and pull up tons of arrowheads and stone axes.
3: Oh wow,
0: it's.
1: Wow.
2: Crazy.
1: Can people still do that?
0: Yeah.
1: People are still finding.
0: Well,
1: them.
0: I mean, they might get angry at you if you go onto some farmer's land and start picking out.
3: Well, this is totally a totally.
2: Let's go on a digging expedition.
3: Yeah. But I did hear in the just talking to people about the movie. I did hear near where I live down in Harrodsburg that someone who knew kind of the local lore that there was apparently a tree that was so large that a native person had lived inside of it, a woman, and she was one of the last to leave. So I've heard that story, but again, that's not like in history. But and here I will say I did try to reach out for the film. to different people with the Lakota tribe. And I really felt that that was important. And so I had some conversations, and we weren't able to make actually an interview happen. But I did get involved with some of the Orange County activists, and I got to go to meet some people, a medicine man, a healer from the Lakota tribe in South Dakota. They had come out, and you know, and I can't really share. I didn't record anything, and it wasn't the time or the place right. to. But I mean, I think when I spoke with them about what was happening in the woods and their understanding of it. They're not happy, right? I mean, I think everyone wants, you know, but again, I can't speak for them, but right. just the feeling I got and the words they said was to protect the woods, you know, yeah. And that we've done enough here. And there's definitely, you know, people who say, oh, there was prescribed burns, and it's been a whole thing, really. Like, you know, was there actually deliberate burning? We don't know in the past. Like, we can look at evidence. Was it a wildfire that, like, you know, just gotten out of control, or was it deliberate?
2: And you're telling me they didn't keep impeccable records.
3: I know, right? And until they were forced to, yeah. So it's that's a hard part of the history, but an important part. And I'm really glad you yeah. brought that up, well, because it wasn't our land to start with.
0: My dad came down here a lot.
3: Yeah,
0: he's part Chickasaw, and he tried to collect as much information as he could about the local tribe, and you know, to be able to speak as somebody who was they did a lot of voyageur reenactment things, and of course he was on the indigenous side, mm-hmm. and so I picked my stuff up from what he was teaching me about the peopling of Indiana, mm-hmm. the original peopling of Indiana,
3: right?
0: And so yeah, that's it's really deep and fascinating, and unfortunately and then there are, you know, indigenous folk here still, but unfortunately there aren't that many, and
3: right.
0: having, you know, a link to that time would be great, but again, you know, they were wiped out as a people. They're not even allowed to call themselves a tribe by our government standards, because there are so few, and they're not indigenous enough.
2: Enough.
0: Oh. Yeah.
2: Like it's a contest.
0: Well, no, you have to meet a certain level of purity. It's some BS.
2: Oh.
0: Yeah.
2: Oh. Mm-hmm. Okay. Yeah. That reminds me of somebody else a little more recently that did that, you know.
0: Yeah.
2: So yeah, we'll just move on.
0: but anyway, no. So no, it's
3: no,
0: great to get
3: that.
0: Their, you know, the indigenous folks' point of view on this, what happened and how to respectfully move forward.
3: Absolutely.
0: Sorry, you were here to talk, and I'm.
3: No, I know. I really I agree with you totally, and it really has been. I mean, because my company is Women with Guts, right? And
0: yeah.
3: so women's voices have been marginalized. I started out kind of wanting to showcase women, which I've done in different ways. I don't know if I came on or if Meg came on when she did Big Gay Debutante Ball, mm-hmm. And you know, I produced a show called Rhythm and Autism out in Oregon, but this, you know, I kind of decided. I mean, Andy, I chose Andy because I kind of felt like I didn't have a choice, you know, but I really want to make sure that I am reaching out. And we did reach out. I mean, we have interviews from all kinds of, you know, counties in Indiana. And
0: yeah.
3: a lot of, I, of course, tried to, you know, interview as many women as I could. And if I could share, I will say there is still an issue with inviting people to the table in the environmental party, right? In the mm-hmm. environmentalism party. And I think women, and I'm really happy again to be here because I think women need to have more of a voice, and you know, just more kids involved, just more people, not just the certain kind of same people showing up, because they still show up, but
0: right.
3: we need more energy and young people. I'm mm-hmm. looking at Kendra.
2: I'm not as young as you think I am. But.
1: I know. Kendra looks like she's,
3: I'm,
1: I don't know,
3: like 20. 20s.
1: Yeah, exactly.
3: Thank you. Yeah,
2: I'm not. I promise you, I'm not even 30s. I'll go that far. I'm not even 30s. But.
3: Mel looks like you look like you've been, I don't know, doing some anime.
2: Run over by
3: No! I hadn't seen you in a year, and I said, oh my gosh, you're like, you look younger.
0: It was that herd of mastodon.
3: Speaking of the hunting.
0: When I was in high school.
3: Oh my gosh. Oh my gosh.
0: Sorry.
2: Mass.
3: Oh.
2: Okay.
0: Me and my pet Glyptodon.
1: Oh, well, I'm glad that you brought up the women with guts.
3: Yeah.
1: Because I wanted to ask you about that.
2: Yes, I'd like to know more.
1: Did you start that yourself?
2: Yeah.
3: Yes.
1: You're so amazing.
3: And thank you.
1: I love hearing about what you've done with that. And now you're doing this. I mean, it seems like you've done a lot of really good work, and you're not just all talk. You're action.
3: I try.
1: You're
3: to
1: making
3: be.
1: It happen.
3: Yeah, that's the only time. See, here's the thing. If I can use my German whatever, you know, work ethic or whatever, and then just, you know, how fast we cut down the trees, I'm going to use it to be like, hey, guys, let's not cut down the trees.
1: Right.
3: Like, and so that's really what I feel. Honestly, I feel like I'm just always, like, talking about it. And even, like, in the grocery store, I'm just like, did you know? and so I know it really is so important, I think. And truthfully, Women with Guts was about body image and about my own journey of trying to be more accepting of myself as a kid who was bullied in grade school and high school and, you know, of like, you know, accepting who I am just at my size and not always thinking of, you know, kind of having some dysphoria of like, you know, oh, people hate me because I look this way or people, you know, people are talking about me, you know. So I started it really out of body image. And then, but it was a play on words. Like, why are we obsessed with women and how fat we are, how heavy we are, how skinny we are, and not the gutsy things we do? And I'll tell you, that was like 10, 11 years ago now. I think I started in 2015. So let's do the math together.
2: I'm breaking out my fingers. Here we got this.
3: But I was like, I'm not saying I was early to the game. I don't know if I was early to the game, like in Indiana or what, but like it didn't catch on at all. Like, I mean, I was paying people out of my own pocket because I had a much better job back then. Yeah. And I was paying, I was paying people to write articles. And I got some great articles. One of my friends wrote an article called Frankenfurterly, My Dear, I Don't Give a Ham. It was about like how we shame people or used to more. And maybe it's because of articles like that and people like that being willing to write their own journey of like, hey, don't food shame people. It's not cool, you know? So that's how it started. And then I really let it kind of rest for a while because I was doing other things and it was there. But I truthfully, and this is maybe we can talk about mental health a little if you want, but it was so hurtful for me because I, in my imagination, my artist crazy imagination was like, people are going to love this. Oh my gosh. People are going to donate to this. And now I'm having the same thing 10 years later going, people are going to like want to save the forests. People are going to want to save the trees. And like we've raised $3,000. So we've raised $3,000 of like a $100,000 budget with us saying, oh, we're going to donate our time, which I have over the past 2 years. I've donated my time, my energy as executive producer and writer and craft services. Thank you.
1: You do it all.
3: I mean, you were there, and the History Center, I was so grateful to the History Center for hosting us. We've had great people, and I do want
1: to
3: give shout outs if I can. The History Center, you, Justin,
1: thank you.
3: You know, no, really, it means a lot, and to like Pizza X for providing, you know, food for us, and the Runcible Spoon. Ooh. So we've, you know, Matt and Reagan have been great, and like we have these great partners, and we did get some funding from. Part of that $3,000 is actually from the Sciotes, the Sciotes Eye thrift shop, and they give community grants. So that'll be for like closed captioning. So we'll get to that point. But right now, like we've all been volunteering our time, right? Mm-hmm. And so I think that the thing with Women with Guts, my lesson was because now I've never wanted to give up on this project, but definitely the Women with Guts. There have been times when I'm like, oh, just for nobody cares. Nobody cares about body image, and you know, and like, and now I'm like realizing it's not that. I think it's the people care. But they have to know why we should care. Do you know what I mean? And so, and also just maybe, you know, just talking about it more and raising awareness will help. But no, that was a really hard time for anybody starting out a new business or a new anything.
1: You're
3: going to have the people who are with you all the way. Then you're going to have the people who are with you until they're not and they are pushing back. And that's also healthy, I think. Like, and I've learned from those people and I'm grateful for the people, even if I didn't agree with them, like push back because it's going to make whatever we're doing that's bigger than all of us, it's going to make it better. So I've definitely been told, you know, how to make this movie and what I should put in it. And I've actually appreciated a lot of the comments like of like, oh, what about this? But at the end of the day, it's been hard. It has been hard. And, you know, like things that I expected to be easy were not as easy. Like, you know, the money wasn't just rolling in.
0: Right.
3: So, but it's also been I will say it's been the hardest fundraising climate. And you guys know I've worked in nonprofits most of my adult life.
1: So you know how to fundraise.
3: Oh, I know how to fundraise. And I'm not great at doing it for myself, to be honest. Yeah. I'm great for other people. But yeah, Mel's been there. It's hard,
1: yeah,
3: but it's really hard right now. It's really hard.
1: Where can people give you money? Let's just talk about that right now.
3: Thanks for asking. Yeah, I mean, well, we're happy to partner with Artists for Climate Awareness.

0: helpful and supportive. And Artists for Climate Awareness, they actually have a show right now. If you guys can get to Louisville, you guys like Louisville, right?
1: I love Louisville.
0: I love Louisville.
2: It's
0: right?
2: One of my favorite cities. Drive-through liquor stores.
3: Me too. I don't even drink. I still think it's amazing.
1: Yeah, no, it's an amazing city.
0: Well, there's this place called Louisville Visual Art, and I'd never been. It's huge. It's like a huge, I don't know, maybe an old warehouse or something, but anyway, beautiful space, amazing show called Human Nature, and it's all about human impact on nature. And so Artists for Climate Awareness is the nonprofit sponsor of that, also working with Uniting Scientists and Artists for Climate Action. That's like a more of a grassroots group. So they're not an official 501c3, but they're led in part by a former EPA scientist. So Dr. Fran Kramer. And I will say, just with, you know, mentioning Fran and the importance of getting, you know, people like Fran involved, because Dr. Kramer, because we pay attention to doctors, right? And and to return to that pollution thing of another doctor I interviewed, who's really been tracking the infant mortality rates in southern Indiana. And here's the thing. I learned where I'm from, incredibly high rates of cancer. Oh, geez, the furniture industry. Surprise, surprise.
3: The water.
0: The water.
3: Monsanto?
0: Yeah, let's keep adding, right? And I personally couldn't have kids, and it was like the most heartbreaking thing for me that I don't talk a lot about, but I can talk about because I feel safe, and we're on the radio and the internet, but okay. anyway, no, I mean, I it was very hard, and who knows the real underlying reason, but infertility is definitely really high. We're also in southern Indiana. But the thing that this doctor was explaining to me is that when you have incredibly high infant mortality rates, the only way, and I'm kind of paraphrasing, so I don't want to put words in her mouth, and I want you to come see the movie, but basically the only way you can have those high infant mortality rates is if the people are being poisoned.
3: Yeah.
0: And that was just, I was in tears. That's the only interview I'd done, I've done 20 interviews, and I was in tears afterwards because I went, oh, I've tried to diet, I've tried to go to the doctor, I've tried this to get pregnant, you know, all these different things, and I felt like a failure, you know, and that really affected my mental health for sure. Like, oh, this thing that everyone else could do, it seemed, or who wanted to do it. And I know that a lot of people have issues, and especially, again, if you're from a polluted area, you're going to have health issues, you know. That was eye-opening for me. So, again, this has been an incredible experience for me. Like, I even though I've not made many money, but that lesson was probably, and thank you for making space for me to say that, because I don't think I've said it out loud. That lesson was so valuable to me. Like, it was probably, it was more valuable than money, because I could stop beating myself up, you know, and going, I did this, like, and going, well, maybe I didn't. Oh, maybe I was drinking well water.
3: Yeah.
0: And there were, it's surrounded by cornfields, and maybe it's the water and it's the air and it's those, you know, and we have to hold them accountable. We have to hold this company, and we have to hold our government accountable for keeping better track.
1: I mean, it's amazing that this is happening. And then again, it's not, you know, when you're as cynical as Mel and myself, but once you hear all this stuff, but you know, I have to say, I've been guilty of just being like, oh yeah, things won't, I can drink my water from the tap. Mm-hmm. There's certainly precautions about this. You know, people aren't poisoning me.
3: I'll let you tap,
1: but they are.
3: Cause I'm not going near that.
1: I still drink water from the tap, even though I know better.
3: I don't personally get. Even the bottled water we get.
4: It's just municipal water.
3: Else's tap. Yeah. So it's not necessarily even safe itself.
0: I think the carbon filter is, I think it helps, you know. Yeah. And I'll be honest, like my understanding, again, from, I have an education degree. And so I'll be honest, like some of the science stuff was very hard for me because I love science. I'll fill in the blank, love science. Yeah. Plug for that. That's a website, right? I love science. I blank love science. Anyway, I love it, but it's hard. It's hard for me. And so, but what I've learned is that it's the air pollution. It is the water pollution, but also it's the PM2s, which I really wasn't that familiar. Now I'm terribly familiar with them, and we were familiar with them just now. I mean, the smoke coming down from Canada, you know. We have got to really educate people on PM2s. I know people who are like, oh, it's not a big deal. I'm like, okay, it's toxic. It's telling you on your phone that it's toxic. Like, get inside, you know. And and I'm really worried for the future. I'm worried for, you know, kids and grandkids.
1: I'm too. And I've really seen effects on my dog.
0: Really?
1: You know, when I've been out taking him on walks with the fires in Canada, especially 2 years ago. Like, he was just really not doing well.
0: I wasn't doing well.
1: Yeah, nobody was.
0: It's, yeah.
4: We had a lot of smoke. I live in a valley.
2: and we had a lot of smoke. I think it was Monday. Mm, was yeah. Monday.

0: day that was really bad.
1: Yeah.
0: My sinuses, they usually go haywire, but they were like working overtime on Monday.
1: I was crying. You know, I mean, just like tears were streaming down my out of my eyes. But it's like, what do we do? Like, because this is unlivable. We're not going to have any pets or children or anything.
2: When we were kids, they had acid rain, right?
3: Yeah.
2: We had it.
3: Yeah.
2: We had it here.
3: Yeah.
2: And that kind of, you know, I remember hearing a lot about it in the early 80s and late 70s. Acid rain, acid rain, acid rain. But then, you know, now with the way that news is produced and distributed and or not, we don't hear so much about issues like the cancer rates and other health issues that stem from all the pollution. We say, oh, okay, there's pollution, but do people even understand what that means? Mm-hmm. Also,
1: it's been censored.
2: Back to the forests. Yep. Do people understand the importance of the forests? Do they understand why forests are, and not just forests, but all ecosystems, but in particular here, why forests are important, what they do, what they know that they go outside and there's some trees. You know, they don't really give much of a thought other than it's really pretty when I take a drive through it.
0: They turn red in the fall.
2: And so we have these things, but we don't understand them.
3: Amen.
2: It surrounds it. We live in the middle of it. We are impacted by it. We don't know how. We don't know why. And we don't seem to care.
0: And what kills me is so many people have these glowing rectangle devices in their faces all the time that have this information in them. But we never seem to get it.
3: Exactly. Exactly.
0: Sorry. I just... Yeah. Had to bring it there a little
3: I think,
0: bit.
3: But I'm glad you kind of said it in a humorous way because that's the film I'm making is like, it's going to have animation. It's going to have hopefully some humor and warmth in it because it's so heavy, right? It's so heavy. It's like, you don't want to see your dog struggling. You don't want to see your child struggle. I don't want to struggle. Like, I got so sick. I was like, recently, I was like really sick from allergies and things. So nobody wants that, you know, but I think we have to lighten it up, right? We have to lighten it up.
0: And you do. I mean, who wants to watch, you know, the doom and gloom for 2 hours?
3: Right.
0: I mean,
3: Mel raises her hand.
0: Okay. Some people will.
1: Melanie loves it.
0: Some people will. But not everybody. Right. So you got to keep them engaged. And humor helps with that a lot.
3: Yeah, for sure.
2: So, well, and it also makes it somewhat palatable to think about because there are a lot of people that just avoid anything that's really difficult.
3: Yeah.
2: And they're like, I can't. I don't do the news. I don't do.
0: Stand up comedians have been doing it for years.
2: Right. And that's why. People who do comedy, people who are artists, people are who, you know, and scientists too, but you know, they're usually dry. how they are able to engage the public more than say, and so like movies, any kind of media, any art will engage people more than just you know. Well, today we have to talk about the glyphosate in your drinking water.
1: And that's very true. And it's why art is so important.
2: That was not making fun of any scientists in particular.
3: I love science. We blank love science. We love science. Well, can I talk about the Mellencamps now? Really quickly.
0: Ooh, we got Mellencamp news.
3: Well, the Mellencamps. John Mellencamp is on board. John Mellencamp is on board. And actually, I was a fan of his music before. He's letting us use his music. That is his donation to the film.
1: That's great.
3: So I really feel good about that. And his son, Hud, is going to be narrating it. And Hud's been really supportive. He's been here at the station, I think, and talked about the film. And we're getting those people involved. And that's what we need is like the more. And if I could talk about the other local musician.
2: Whoa.
3: Speaking of artists for climate awareness and action. So we did a show, a concert out at the mall. I love saying that. You know, by the way, speaking of how many people I talk to are like, I hate the mall. And I'm like, okay, the mall's meant to bring people together. It was originally meant to be like a market.
0: That was the place to be back in the day.
3: Right. And now it's like, so that was my goal, was reclaiming the mall. Like, and it's happening. I mean,
1: is it happening?
3: Well, there's other community centers. I mean, there's amazing, the Bloomington textiles. I'm going to get their name
0: my
3: wrong.
0: My sister's closet's in there now too.
3: I didn't know that. Really? I didn't know my sister's closet moved to the mall.
0: I'm pretty sure they I may have that wrong, but yeah, okay. I think so. I think yeah,
1: I knew that they were moving, but I didn't know that they were going there.
2: They were supposed to actually be moving by my house on Prospect Hill.
1: Oh.
2: But I don't know that that space is ready yet.
3: Okay, so it might be temporary. Because, I mean, there were some empty spaces.
0: I may have the organization wrong, too. That does happen quite a bit.
3: And there is a thrift store. There is a thrift store out there already in the past. But we did a concert, and Sarah Flint performed. If you know Sarah Flint, love Sarah Flint. And Jeff Hsu, who wrote this song about French Lick, Indiana, which I think is just the most, and so that song will be in the film. And Krista Detour, our beloved Krista Detour, Carrie Newcomer, is letting us use one of her songs. And we also have Busman's Holiday and Charlie Jessup. So the soundtrack is going to be amazing. Like, I've honestly been thinking of it from a musical point of view from the start. I've been like, I knew I could hear Krista's voice in my head because I often do. I can hear Krista's voice and Carrie's songs. I mean, you know, we can do this hard thing. You know, Carrie's song, we can do this. So that, probably Carrie's song has been going through my head a lot. Just whenever something happens with this, I'm like, we can do this hard thing. We can do this hard thing, you know. But no, the soundtrack has been what's actually got me really excited and kind of not dictated the film, but just I've been imagining like, oh, where can I put this, and filming this B-roll, like I could put this with, you know, this song. So I'm really excited about the music and that all these artists are on board. And writing great songs that are about nature and about the land that we love, and go down to French Lick, and you know, I think the lyrics are going down to the valley below and soothe my soul, something about that. But Jeff's lyrics. So yeah, it's been, that part's been really fun too. So.
1: Do you think you can sell the soundtrack album?
3: I hope so. I don't know. Yeah. Probably in some limited way. It's all new to me. Like, for example, I was going to do a premiere here because, again, this is my first film. And David's done work, a lot of work in commercials and some you know, feature films. But I was thinking, oh, we'll do a premiere. But you really have to submit it to the film festivals first. Right. So thank goodness I talked to John Armstrong. And he was like, no, you've got to submit it to South by Southwest. And I was like, oh. So now I'm in this, like, rush right now. And I'm really, really so happy to be here. But, like, when I go home, I'm going to be, like, writing. So my deadline for the script is next Wednesday.
2: Oh, wow.
3: And then the
0: goal... You got to write a whole script?
3: No, I've been working on it for 2 years. I've been working on it for two years. Yeah. Okay. So it's at this point...
2: You just throw it into Claude, and Claude does it in 5 minutes.
0: Intravenous something.
3: I probably still might, honestly. And I do want to say speaking of intravenous support, my partner, Vahan, has just been incredible and really helped me with balance and support, because you can't do something like this if you don't have a supportive family and friend network. And again, I really want to thank you guys. And with the mental health thing that we were talking about, like you were talking about other places and what can we learn. I actually did an interview. I sent the questions over email, and then they recorded it in Japan. Oh, but I interviewed a doctor who's written a book called Walking in the Woods, and I'm going to try and say his name. And I'm nervous too, because Yoshifumi Miyazaki. I'm sorry if I said that wrong, because I don't have it in
1: right
3: front of me.
1: It sounds right to me.
3: But he has Japan has done a ton of research, forest bathing, and I do want to say,
1: that's
3: give
1: what
3: a
1: I was going to say,
3: out.
1: nature bathing. Yeah, I do. Yeah,
3: it's
1: well, my
3: so
1: parents
3: good for
1: lived in Japan
3: health.
1: For 20
0: this
1: years.
0: Sounds amazing.
3: Okay.
1: And I've been there many times, and nature bathing or forest bathing, and it's so true.
3: And
1: it's true for me.
3: You
2: I
3: can
2: was
3: do
2: told
3: it
2: to
3: locally.
2: Put my clothes back on though.
0: I mean, let's take a field trip. Let's do a show from Yellowwood Lake.
3: I'm down. Well, do you
0: we'll float
3: do you
0: out
3: know,
0: there on a flotilla? We'll just. Yeah,
3: I love. I'm down for sure. Christine and Brett Earthart at their loving. I'm going to say. I hope I don't mess this up because I wasn't ready to say that either. But they have their own business here, and they do forest bathing. I think it's Loving Heart Institute. Don't quote me on that, and I will email you later. But anyway, they're doing it here, so it's actually really cool because I'd done that interview like over email like maybe a year ago now. Like when I found his book like at the the airport, and I was like, I can't even remember, or it might have been through research. I think I can't even remember. I've gone down so many kind of rabbit holes, but I was really glad I connected with him. And he got back, because there, by the way, there have been quite a few people who I wanted to interview, including elected officials, who either didn't get back to me at all, or I respectfully declined to be interviewed. So, including the Forest Service, of course, I invited them, but he did get back to me, and we have this perspective from Japan that actually then months later, Christine was like, come out for forest bathing. And I'm like, what? You're doing forest? Oh my gosh, we're not that behind here. Yeah. But the results are incredible for mental health. Mm-hmm. Like the results of the anxiety levels going down, cortisol levels going down. So if you do that research, it's mm-hmm. have you tried it, Justin, or no?
4: Oh yeah.
3: Where did you do it? Yeah. Or do you just do it on your own?
1: I just do it on my own. Yeah. I don't do it with any group or anything like that, but I first heard about it in Japan, and I loved walking in the woods in Japan, you know. Such a beautiful place, especially around Kyoto, you know. I would do it there. My parents lived in a fishing village, so it was on the beach, mm-hmm. and it was just me and a whole bunch of cats, you know.
0: Ooh, but that sounds amazing.
3: Sounds awesome.
1: I know.
3: It's
1: heaven to me, really. And so even today, I love being with my dog and just going out to Griffey or Lake Monroe or what have you. I think we have really beautiful spaces locally.
3: And we have to protect them.
1: Yeah, absolutely.
3: Yeah.
1: I'm just scared, you know. I mean, it just doesn't look good.
3: Can I tell you why you shouldn't be scared about this one particular thing?
1: Okay,
3: and I'll try and explain it, because so the problem is that the legislation was up in 2021. So the protections Andy and everybody fought for it was a 30-year contract, right? So now it's like we have to renegotiate. So then they wanted to implement a 20-year-old plan, and I've read it. It uses science from North Carolina. Last time I checked, we don't live in North Carolina, and
2: do
3: that's the problem.
2: Have science in North Carolina?
3: Oh, I love North Carolina, Mel. North Carolina rocks.
0: Apparently, we don't have science here. So.
3: well, we have a government organization.
0: You get it from North Carolina.
3: Exactly. We have to import it. We've got to import it. Exactly. No, the Forest Service. I don't know if it's because of, I don't know why, but they don't tend to update things when they should. And so they've now legally been asked, because they were sued by Monroe County Board of Commissioners, Indiana Forest Alliance, Hoosier Environmental Council, and Friends of Lake Monroe. So those nonprofits that people donate to are suing, so you have local government included in there, right? Suing the federal government, which is a great use of our tax dollars, I think, going to lawyers. So who are wonderful, wonderful lawyers as far as, because they have actually progressed, and that's what's happening, is they're progressing this in the courts, and that's what we have to do. And besides that, though, we need the elected officials, and that's part two. Right. So right now, the Hoosier's protected. Right now, we can have a sigh of relief because Judge Tanya Pratt, from who's a federal circuit judge, I think, she said, hey, you haven't proven that you're not going to damage our drinking water by the largest logging project ever proposed in the history of the Hoosier, right? She's like, and the truth is, through the movie, I interviewed a water scientist who said, oh, we can't know how it's going to actually affect the water supplies in this area because we haven't inventoried all the streams. So there's so many streams, especially in Orange County, that you can't – so there's no baseline. So if you say there's a baseline, he was saying you can't say there's a baseline. So that's the problem, is that they're using this logic from North Carolina. And so we need to, hold the government accountable for sure. And they're doing that, these nonprofits and our local government. So thank you, Monroe County Board of Commissioners. And then we have Governor Braun, who we may not agree with on some things, but in this case, he has been standing with the activists.
1: Is that right?
3: He is the one who wrote, as a senator, he wrote to expand the Dean Wilderness. So that was part of what he did as a senator. He worked to expand the Dean Wilderness. The great news is, that might give you some hope right now, and gave me hope, and we just filmed it last week. Mm-hmm. One of the last things we'll probably film, because like I said, we're wrapping it up. We're wrapping it. It's been 2 years, guys. Okay, so actually, Brown County, who I really was so happy to see this, their board of commission, their county board voted to write a letter of support to expand the Deem. So now we have definitely them writing a letter of support. Mm-hmm. We have Monroe County Board of Commissioners suing the Forest Service. We have Orange County. We filmed this, but their board of commissioners basically said, I don't want to put words in their mouths, but they didn't write an official letter, I think, but they wrote a letter saying, we really appreciate all the work you're doing, and kind of saying, we support you, but not everybody did. You know what I mean?
2: Right.
3: And even the Brown County commissioners, it was a 2-1 vote. But the 2-1 vote was in favor of let's support expanding the Deem. And that we had some great, great sound bites, I would say, because, he was talking about tourism and he was talking about the value of tourism in Brown County. And Brown County's a leader. I mean, I hate to say it, Monroe County, we can learn something from Brown County. All mm-hmm. these counties can, because they – it's not like Brown County has beauty, but all of our counties
2: but
3: do.
2: We're the city of trees.
3: Are we? Are we?
2: That's what I heard.
3: So
1: we are a tree city.
3: Yeah. Hopefully we'll maintain that and get better.
1: Yeah, I don't know. I mean, so one of the reasons why I said I was worried is because, you know, I'm from Bloomington. Mm-hmm. I grew up here. Bloomington always had a very distinct smell, and I mean a good smell. Okay. You know what I mean? It was like the smell of just earth, humus,
2: yeah.
1: and trees,
2: fresh.
1: And fresh in the woods, yeah. the way mm-hmm. the woods smell. And you could smell it just coming in from 37,
3: yeah,
1: you know,
3: yeah.
1: from the airport or whatever. And I was always like, oh, good, I'm home. It does not have that smell anymore.
3: Mm-hmm.
1: It's gone.
3: Yeah.
1: You know, it's just been completely...
2: It mostly
1: asphalt
2: smells like body spray.
1: It smells, now it smells like...
0: And shattered dreams.
1: Baby soft and Axe body spray.
3: Baby and shattered dreams.
1: And shattered dreams and tequila.
0: Tequila.
3: Oh my goodness. I think we're writing, who loves country music?
0: It's closer to North College over there.
3: Yeah. Oh my goodness. But I hope that gives you hope. It gives me hope.
0: Yes, like,
1: it does give me hope, and I want to hear
3: you
1: that,
3: see
1: yeah.
3: the gray. You know what I mean?
1: Yeah.
3: You see that no one person is one way or another.
1: Right.
3: And the truth is that this is a nonpartisan issue. And right. I have frankly seen, if I'm being real honest, I'm just going to say this, but I've seen more action from Republicans and more support from Republicans in my research and in reaching out. And there are a lot of, like, you know, Democrats involved. I want to be clear. Mm-hmm. But, like, and also some of us, mostly people don't identify. I mean, except for the political mm-hmm. leaders I did get to interview.
2: Yeah.
3: Everybody's just working together. And that's what I love. Like, in Orange County, I know that there were people who were apolitical, people who were red, who were blue, who were purple, who were green, like they really were all still, they all care about, we all care about our air and water. And that's what I learned from Andy is that it is a political thing, this work, right? But it's also kind of not, it's just, mm-hmm. it's a human thing. And it's
0: well,
3: exactly.
0: You said it in the beginning that we all have to breathe the same air and
3: yeah.
0: drink the
3: yeah.
0: same water,
3: yeah.
0: no matter
3: exactly.
0: what our background
3: exactly,
0: is.
3: Kendra.
0: So,
3: yeah.
1: Do you have
3: exactly.
1: any insight as to why perhaps Republicans
0: right.
1: are involved?
0: Involved. I am dubious of this too.
1: Only because, you know, I mean, it's sort of the party.
0: Everything else that's going on.
1: Of industry.
3: Yeah. No, I mean, I think it's a great question. And I the short answer is I don't know. I don't know. Like, I mean, you know, when Braun was a senator, part of it is the Indiana Forest Alliance. And it's these nonprofits pushing
1: mm-hmm.
3: elected leaders, you know, to... and educating them and really getting to know them and not giving up. So I know that sounds like a cheesy answer, but that's actually
1: No, that's a great answer.
0: I like it too because we got both sides working together on
1: yeah.
0: something,
3: yeah.
0: which
3: yeah.
0: doesn't happen
3: exactly.
0: and hasn't happened in like
2: shows,
0: over a decade.
3: Mm-hmm.
2: It shows the power that we have mm-hmm. as people, as organizations to actually reach these, you know,
3: mm-hmm.
2: Leaders.
3: Right.
2: And
0: it
2: and,
0: is possible.
2: Put them on a good path.
3: Yeah.
2: You know?
3: Yeah.
1: And we always
2: so,
1: preach it on our show.
2: Yeah.
1: You know,
2: like
1: the,
2: we aren't, you know, sitting here screaming in the dark and they just take, you know, whatever they want to do and do it all the time. So, yeah. It feels like it sometimes, though, doesn't it?
1: No, it does.
2: Yeah. But it also gives hope that,
3: yeah.
2: you know, change is possible,
3: yeah.
2: that people are able to affect change in their government
3: mm-hmm.
2: and, you know, show our elected officials why things are important.
3: Mm-hmm.
2: And especially in this crisis time. Environmentally,
3: it is crisis.
2: Emotionally,
3: yeah,
2: mentally, and it
3: yeah.
2: we are. I hate that because like when we were young, we had global warming coming down the pike. I don't know if that's true or not. If it's going to happen, but but I mean, there was so much pushback. There was so much
1: yeah.
2: like, whatever. And the pollution issue, and the air quality issue, and
0: the hole in the ozone.
2: The what?
0: The hole in the mm-hmm. ozone?
1: Yeah, caused by Aquanet.
3: Sure. I'm right here, Justin.
1: I was
3: right here.
1: No, I was Aquanet's biggest fan, and look what happened to
0: yeah.
1: me.
0: And that and Freon. Freon didn't help either.
2: Your chest hair just does not poof like it used to.
1: No, it does not.
0: I still remember those cans. They were like blue and green, and they were different colors.
2: And
0: had a crazy
2: yeah.
0: like
1: they
0: plaid
1: had that wonderful
0: design
1: smell.
0: Or something.
2: So flammable.
1: So flammable. Yes.
0: We may or may not have constructed a.
1: But in a way, some things have gotten better. I don't have the knowledge and the numbers that you do, but I do remember being a kid in the 70s and 80s going to LA where I felt it was much worse than it is now.
2: Could you see LA?
1: No. I mean, you really couldn't, you know? It was really bad.
0: Now they have cleaner air than we do.
1: Yeah.
3: Go figure, right?
1: Yeah.
3: It's crazy.
0: Well, in most parts,
1: but
0: anyway,
1: it's gotten worse here,
3: for sure,
1: without a doubt.
0: Yeah. Indiana has, well, I know this because this is what I do for a living, but Indiana has no emissions testing on cars except for 2 out of the 92 counties.
2: Uh-huh.
1: Is that right?
0: Yeah.
2: Lake and Porter counties
0: are the only two that have emissions testing.
1: Why don't we have it in Monroe County?
0: We should.
2: Why don't we have it in all of them?
0: Yeah, why don't we have it in all of them?
1: I always learn something on this show, you know?
2: I grew up with it, you know, and when I started driving, we had to submit our cars for that, except, you know, before a certain year, like if your car didn't have catalytic converters, you didn't have to go through it. But you still had to, like if you had an 80s car, you still had to go through and go through emissions. And if your car didn't pass, you didn't drive.
1: Mm-hmm.
3: But, you know, that's just government getting in the way of how I want to drive, Mel.
0: Right. I know.
2: Yeah.
0: My freedoms.
2: Yeah.
0: My freedoms.
2: And, how can you
3: well,
2: roll
3: guess
2: coal?
3: What? You're getting in the way of the air I want to breathe.
0: You're just shortening your life.
3: Right?
2: So
0: oh that time's worth it.
2: One of my brothers was, he had a Volkswagen Jetta diesel, and he wanted to convert it to roll coal.
3: Oh, my God.
2: And I...
3: No, wait, just so I'm clear, because are those the ones that go, like
2: with the black smoke?
3: Yes. Okay. Yeah. It's called roll coal?
2: Rolling coal.
3: Rolling coal. Oh, I get so annoyed.
0: It's the dumbest thing I've ever seen.
3: You're saying screw you every time.
1: Why is that allowed?
3: That's not what I'm saying.
0: It's not. There's just nobody left to enforce it, so...
3: Yeah. But we got to become the people who enforce it. I hate to say, and by the way...
0: There's still a law on the books that goes against that.
3: What do you mean? Explain that.
0: It's called excessive smoke and fumes from a vehicle.
3: Oh, really?
0: It's an Indiana traffic code. I think it's still there.
3: So they could enforce that.
0: They technically could.
3: Yeah, but there's not. They'd rather pull me over for speeding. I haven't had a ticket in a long time. Okay, guys? I haven't.
2: Well, don't smoke and you won't leave the phone.
0: Just don't roll coal in your car.
3: I'll try not to.
2: Or anything else. Don't roll anything else in your car.
0: Well, let's not go too far.
2: Anyway.
3: Oh, no.
0: Oh, have we already gone through this entire hour?
3: I can't believe it.
1: Yeah, we have. I was just going to say, this went by really fast, and there's
0: so much.
1: Justin's
0: already got his script out. So.
1: Again,
2: how do we contribute?
1: We have 1 minute.
3: Thank you. Artistsforclimateawareness.org. Thank you so much. Thank you.
1: It's great having you on.
3: Thank you.
1: Let's have you back. We can talk more about this and many other things. So our guest has been Rachel Hemsel, and you are awesome.
3: You. Thank you, guys. Thank you for what you do and who you are.
0: Thank you for coming on tonight.
3: Thank
1: you. Yes. Blooming Out is a production of WFHB Community Radio and produced by Melanie Davis and Cade Young. 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
3: Yay.
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0: I'm Kendra Carter.
3: I'm Rachel Hemsel.
2: And I'm Melanie Davis. 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

listening to the Jazz Suite on WFHB. I'm your host, David Brown. For the next 2 hours, you'll be with me as I play some of my favorite jazz and jazz-adjacent music. This is Feast Dance by the Jimmy Giuffre 3. Appropriate for this Thanksgiving evening. Take it away, Jim.

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There are men who consider others first and more, who are secure, generous, well-adjusted, liberated, competitive, competent, and contemplative.

sensitive, strong, profoundly loving, and cultural men who understand and practice reciprocity. They know the hurt, hearts, and mission of women. They feel the bones, secrets, and hearts of men. They anticipate, defend, and nurture the innocent in children. In their psychology are defiant warriors existing between turbulence and honor. Seldom highlighted are the bold men who articulate and carry the fears of others. Among men are dreamers, doers, and doubters who will not betray a trust. They are fathers and parents who love so deeply that they are often misunderstood. In their quietness is patience, calmness, and forbearance that some read as weakness, impotence, and vulnerability. In all of this, they naturally smile and occasionally belly laugh. These beauty seekers safeguard civilization, and we need to be reminded of their open-hearted presence in abundance among us. Often and more,

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That was the great Lester Bowie playing his trumpet straight into an open piano top. That was Organic Echo from his album All the Magic from Disc 2, The One and Only, Solar Recordings. Before that, we heard Humility in the Light of the Creator by Joseph Jarman and Don Moy, featuring the amazing bassist Johnny Gianni, maybe the best name in jazz. Before that, Nicole Mitchell and Haki Madhubuti with Often Hard to Believe. We started the set off with the Jimmy Jufri 3 and Feast Dance. This is Dunce Dance, also by Lester Bowie. Let's let it roll, and then we're going to get into another one by Jarman and Moy with guest orator Amiri Baraka. It'll be called Black

We shall be riding dragons in those days. Black unicorns challenging the eagle. We shall shoot words with hooves that kick clouds. Fire eaters from the sun. We shall lay the high white dome to siege. Cover screens with holy wings. In those days, we shall be terrible. We shall be riding dragons in those days, black unicorns challenging the eagle. We shall shoot words with hooves that kick clouds, fire eaters from the sun. We shall lay the high white dome to siege, cover screams with holy wings. In those days, we shall be terrible.

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That was George Russell with Othello Ballet Suite Part 2. Before that, Black Paladins by Joseph Jarman, Don Moy, and Amiri Baraka. Whew. That album by the same name of Black Paladins also features Johnny on the bass. We're going to move into another tune that features Johnny. This one comes from Abdullah Ibrahim's Good News from Africa. You might know him as Dollar Brand. We're gonna keep rolling. It's Thanksgiving. Man, who cares?

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Actually, a Don Cherry tune. This was recorded live in Chicago. Before that, we heard my favorite version of Nature Boy, maybe my favorite song. That one is by Art Pepper from his great Straight Life album. Apologies to everyone else who recorded that tune. That's my favorite. Tommy Flanagan on piano, Red Mitchell on bass, Billy Higgins on drums. And of course, Art Pepper on alto saxophone. Starting that set off with Dollar Brand and Johnny Johnny in Sakana's Bell from Good News from Africa. I'm gonna let Hamid Drake and Ken Vandermark finish this out, and then we're gonna get into something quite different.